0: 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We'll get started in just a moment, but first I need to remind you that Pipe Dreams is supported in loving memory of Lucinda and Wesley Dudley by their family. 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They are members of APOBA, the Associated Pipe Organ Builders of America, which is a collaborative of designers, creators, and maintainers of pipe organs found in religious and educational institutions, concert halls, and residences throughout the United States and beyond. And the APOBA Resource Guide and Member Prospectus casts a brighter light on all of this. 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Well, let's go back in time and revisit a Pipe Dreams program from the year 2002 featuring Alain on Alain.
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0: He was a little bit like a father for me, you know. He was still at home when I was just a kid, and I used to walk in the place where he was practicing either the piano or the organ. He said, "Oh, there you are. Keep quiet. I'm practicing." I kept quiet. I listened for him for hours and hours, and that was an enchanting moment. And sometimes when I have been nasty, my mother has scolded me, I was crying. I came to his room and he comforted me and he made beautiful drawings for me in order to keep me in good mood. He has been the most marvelous brother you can dream of. And later on, of course, he gave me among my first lessons, because my father decided that I had to manage by myself. And Jean took me age... I would say 9 to 10, taught me to read music, because I was playing everything by ear, to read music, to transpose, to play in a church also. If I could replace my father when I was 11 years old, it's thanks to Jean. And he used to say, "Oh, you will see, later on I should show lots of tricks for being a good organist." But later on he was no longer there. But he gave me a good training, at least for 2 years. A marvelous training.
1: A training which would stand her in good stead when later she would go off to the Paris Conservatory in the class of Marcel Dupré, and later still distinguish herself in recitals and on records, earning her present stature as the foremost French organist. She is Madame Marie-Claire Alain, and she was speaking about her brother, Jean Alain, older by 15 years, an organist, pianist, conductor, father, friend, and most memorably, a composer of remarkable, original, and compelling music. Madame Alain was 14 when her brother Jean was killed at age 29 in battle early in the Second World War. She has been his champion ever since, as early on he was hers. And today, she will share some personal insights of Jean's compositions as we listen to performances by her and by several of her colleagues and former students. We'll even hear a 40-stop pipe organ that her father, Albert Alain, built in the Alain family home, upon which instrument much of Jean Alain's music was imagined and composed. Theirs was a remarkable family, to be sure, and we're about to become part of it. Today, Marie-Claire Alain tells of the music of her brother, Jean Alain. It is Alain on Alain, Part 2. Stay with us. I'm Michael Barone, and you're tuned to Pipe Dreams.

First, a bit of background. Jean Alain was born the 3rd of February, 1911. He was the first of four children in a very musical family. The one work which first galvanized international attention to the music of Jean Alain is titled Litanies. In a letter to his friend Bernard Gavotti, Jean wrote, "When you play this, you must give the impression of a fervent conjuration. Prayer is not a lament. It is something irresistible, like a gust of wind which leaves everything overturned in its wake. It is also an obsession. You have to fill people's ears with it."

0: The score of that music bears an inscription on its front page: "When the despairing doubt of a Christian soul can find no more words with which to beg God's mercy, it repeats continually the same words, the same prayer, in an act of faith. The limits of reason have been reached. Only faith follows the flight of reason into heaven." The landmark, you might say, the calling card, the one piece by Jean Alain, which everyone who enjoys organ music surely knows, titled Litanies. The composer's sister, Marie-Claire Alain, who is today's guest on Pipe Dreams, made that recording of Litanies at the Basilica of St. Christopher in Belfort in France. Is there any piece by your brother that you think is unfortunately neglected?
1: No one plays much of the Suite pour orgue. That is one of his most achieved pieces.
0: Why do you think it is played so infrequently?
1: It's difficult, and it's less immediate to catch for the public than the Litanies, for instance.
0: Now, this is in, what, three movements?
1: Three movements, yes. Introduction and variations, scherzo and choral. It was written formerly for a string quintet, and it has been transcribed for the organ by Jean Alain. But the contrapunt is very elegant. So he has written the introduction and the variation, that is a transcription from the quintet, but that plays itself, and it's very interesting. The form is very well worked. It's a kind of a rondo with some alternations of a main theme coming again and different variations in between. And I think people don't understand the shape of that piece. That is very, very cleverly built. We even have some contrary motions, like in the Schönberg school. The scherzo that follows is a very brilliant piece. Difficult. But as usual, Alain is always himself. He starts the scherzo by the trio. And the scherzo comes only after the trio.
0: Backwards.
1: But there is a very intensive rhythmic action in that scherzo. And the harmonies are also very typical of Jean Alain. And the chorale, Jean Alain himself was fond of that piece. He said, "This is a piece, you have the feeling, you have a bag, and you pile up things in that bag. One more, one more, one more, until it's completely full." And, of course, this chorale ends with a big exposition with six voices, double pedal. It's a very intensive climax. Why don't people play that? I don't know.

imposing and ominous. The chorale from A Suite for Organ by Jean Alain. We heard the entire three-movement work, Introduction and Variations and Scherzo at the beginning. Those first two movements, originally composed for string quintet and later transferred to the organ. This score from 1935, music of Jean Alain. To give you some sense of the number of recordings of this music that can be found in the catalog, I've selected three different players and instruments for each of the three movements. Thomas Trotter played the Introduction and Variations at the New Church in Katwijk aan Zee in the Netherlands. Kevin Boyer played the scherzo on the Marcusson organ at the Tonbridge School in Kent, England, and Eric Lebrun played the chorale. Lebrun and Trotter have been students of Marie-Claire Alain, who is my guest today. I'm Michael Barone. You'll find links to more information about today's featured composer, the various performers and instruments, and, of course, my special guest, Madame Marie-Claire Alain. We're at pipedreams.org. Check us out while we continue with Alain on Alain.

0: Let's talk about the two fantasies, the three dances. Why don't you give introductory kind of program notes to the fantasy number one?
1: Fantasy number one. Of course, this is that beautiful poem by Omar Khayyam that is written at the end of the fantasy. And the first title is Fantasy sur Catrin d'Omar Khayyam. So this is a double idea, the cry of distress to heaven, and heaven answers, follow your blind instinct. And this is one of the first pieces. It has been written in 1933, where he finds his musical harmonic language very dissonant. Sometimes very, very dissonant, sometimes bitonal. And you find that those triads that are very usual at Jean Alain, but the relationship between them is unusual.

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0: Fantasy No. 1 by Jean Alain, written in 1933, when he was 22. Performance here by Wolfgang Rübsam, a former pupil of Marie-Claire Alain. This is not simple music, either emotionally or technically, is it?
1: And it's also the first time that you find some additional time values, like in Messiaen's music in 33. You see, when people say that Alain has undertaken Messiaen's influence, I think it's not true. They had the same teachers, they were organists in the same years, they listened to the same music, and they made some discoveries, but they didn't work together. They saw each other from time to time. That was all.
0: A very different piece is the second fantasy.
1: Yes, but that has been written much later.
0: Yes.
1: It's 3 years later. That in Roland's life is a long period. And of course, when he has written the first fantasy, he has not yet studied composition. He was just studying harmony and counterpoint. And when he has written the second fantasy, not only has he studied composition with Paul Dukas, but he is also studying improvisation with Marcel Dupré. And despite the title Fantasy, it's a very solidly built work.
0: The themes seem to come from two very different places.
1: I always think he has written that during the services. When he was organist in churches, he was organist in a Catholic church, of course, and played for funerals. And the first theme is inspired by the invocation Exaltabunt Domino. That is the first invocation in the Latin service of funerals. The second theme, very characteristic, comes from me for the fact that he was also organist in a synagogue. And he has written a little suite of arrangement of Jewish songs. And one of those Jewish songs resembles very much to the second theme of the second fantasy. So that is his life as an organist in a Catholic church and in a synagogue. And both themes mix up together very well.

0: ending, as do so many of Jean Alain's works, with a sense of unrest, irresolution, even seeming despair. Listening there to the second fantasy from 1936 by Jean Alain, as played by Christophe Manteau on the Cavaillacol organ at the Abbey of Saint-Ouen in Rouen. It is the composer's sister, Marie-Claire Alain, who is providing commentary here. John's music can either be some of the most cerebral and demanding in its technical and emotional qualities, and then there are some pieces which are serene, quiet, almost devoid of energy, and yet with an intense inner spirituality.
1: Especially the aria, that is the last piece that he has written after the three dances. And I always wondered, after the turmoil of the three dances, why he has written something so quiet and simple. But that is quietness after the tempest, I think so. He needed something relaxing.
0: Insofar as your brother's music did and does bring something new to the organ, and the fact that the music has been as well received and popular, certainly because of your championing, I can't think that there is anyone who has written music since him like him.
1: No, not before, not later on. It's not a school. It's a singular phenomenon.

That was a work titled Aria. It was composed in November 1938. From all that we can tell, it was the last organ score created by Jean Alain, dedicated to his friend Noélie Pierrot, and played by a pupil of Marie-Claire Alain, James Higdon, who recorded the work on an instrument that Daniel Jekyll built for Pilgrim Congregational Church in Duluth. Marie-Claire Alain completed a small book devoted to her brother's music, Critical Notes on the Organ Works of Jean Alain. It was published by Alphonse Leduc in Paris, but it's also available in an English edition with translation by Norma Stevlingson. More recently, a new book, Jean Alain, Biography, Correspondence, Drawings, and Manuscripts, has been compiled by Marie-Claire Alain's daughter, Aurélie de Cor Alain. It's available in an English translation by Lynn Davis Fromendido and published by the Leupold Foundation. 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This is program 2632, a reformulation of material first aired in 2002. These Pipe Dreams programs are supported in loving memory of Lucinda and Wesley Dudley by their family. Additional support comes from Walter McCarthy, Clara Euland, and the Greystone Foundation, from Ed and Wanda Eichler, and from Quimby Pipe Organs of Warrensburg, Missouri, and Peterson Electromusical Products of Alsip, Illinois. They are members of APOBA, the Associated Pipe Organ Builders of America, which is a collaborative of designers, creators, and maintainers of pipe organs found in religious and educational institutions, concert halls, and residences throughout the United States and beyond. And the APOBA Resource Guide and Member Prospectus is available at apoba.com. Associate producer is John Kuntz. Cameron Wiley is our technical director. And in most markets, we will continue with the second hour celebrating the centenary of Marie-Claire Alain and the music this week of her brother Jean. But if that's not the case where you're listening, you can access that additional programming online at pipedreams.org. And meanwhile, I hope you've enjoyed the music we've offered here and that you'll stay tuned for more fine listening.

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Welcome back to a continuation of our centenary tribute to organist Marie-Claire Alain. In this second program, we're focusing on music composed by her older brother Jean, who was her first teacher. He was tragically killed at the age of 29 during the opening months of the Second World War. Marie-Claire was just a youngster at the time, but throughout her life, she performed, recorded, and championed Jean's music and brought it to world acclaim, such as it surely richly deserves. I'm Michael Barone, and this is American Public Media's Pipe Dreams, and that petite piece, a little piece by Jean Alain, dates from 1932. It's actually, within its brevity, three short movements, a little prelude, a variation on that, and a chorale. And our performance featured the organ at the Basilica of Saint-Ferjeux, where Jean often practiced and indeed sometimes composed, too. A particular instrument important in Jean Alain's development was one that occupied the family home and was built by his father, Albert. Rather astonishing 43-stop instrument, which served as a sort of incubator for Jean's musical ideas. It was somewhat unconventional, and at 43 stops, it took over much of the house. It featured an array of very colorful stops, and also the possibility of being able to select different registrations for the upper and lower parts of the pedal board, which was not a commonplace back then. Marie-Claire's pupil, iconoclastic Swiss organist Guy Beauvais, was able to raise funds to restore the organ, and when it was not possible for it to remain in its former Alain family home, relocate it to a room in a former Cistercian monastery in Romamartier in Switzerland, where it is still very much used in summer concerts and international master classes. Here's Guy playing on it Jean Alain's variations on a theme of Clement Jeannequin, based on a Renaissance love song that perhaps realistically claims to hope to win the beloved's grace, but if that's not forthcoming, I shall have no choice but to tire of love. Well, we won't tire of the sounds of this house organ, formerly the Alain family instruments.

Music of Jean Alain, variations on a theme of Clement Zannikin. Performance by Guy Beauvais, playing an instrument that indeed directly inspired Jean Alain in the composition of many of his major organ works. It formerly was in the family home. Thanks to Guy Beauvais, it is now in a special room in the former monastery in Romainmôtier in Switzerland. As you might expect, the Alain household was all music all the time. Father Albert was, in addition to an organ builder, an organist himself, a conductor, and a composer. His oldest son, whose music we are featuring here, Jean, a multi-talented young man, his humorous sketches are indeed as intriguing, well, almost, as his music. He was at the beginning of what should have been an outstanding career, cut short by World War II. Another brother, Olivier, became a prominent musicologist, and an additional sister, Marie Odile, was an organist and pianist and possessed a soprano voice of great clarity and beauty, for whom Jean composed, amongst other works, a plaintive vocalise, to which, after Marie Odile's tragic death in a mountaineering accident at the age of 23, her father, Albert, set the words of the Ave Maria.

The piece, composed by Jean Alain for his sister Marie Odile, who had a beautiful soprano voice, the work originally, as he presented it to her, a wordless vocalise. But after her tragic death, the text of the Ave Maria was adapted to it as a memorial by their father Albert. Delphine Collot was our soprano, accompanied by Georges Guillard. And if that vocalise was composed for his sister, Jean Alain paid her memory tributes in this next work for two sopranos, setting text from the Salve Regina, the last two stanzas, which begin, Tantum ergo sacramentum.

Down in adoration falling low, the sacred hearts we hail, the Tantum Ergo, a poignant hymn in a mid-20th century setting by Jean Alain, as a memorial tribute to his sister Marie Odile, who had been killed in a mountaineering accident a few months before at the age of 23. The piece was first performed at Trinity Church in Paris in a concert which also included premieres of important major movements by Olivier Messiaen and other scores by Jean Alain, including his litanies. The Camerata Saint-Louis was directed by Georges Guillard there. In addition to the organ at home, Jean Alain often worked out ideas at the piano, only later redirecting them to the organ. Consider this movement, which is titled The Silver Circle, Un Cercle d'Argent, played by Desiree Nakaura.

And here is that same silver circle transformed as organ music and followed by a romance, which also began as a piano piece, and a grave movement, which was originally intended for the organ. A set of three very brief compositions. The composer wanted them to be played together, as they shall hear. He made that notation in his catalog, where they are listed as 3 minutes, or maybe 3 minute pieces. Marie-Claire Alain uses an organ which was a favorite of Jean's at the Basilica of Saint-Ferjeux in Besançon.

0: 3 minutes, he called them, or minutes pieces, a silver circle, a romance, and a movement simply grave. The first two of them begun as piano works, but later deemed better suited to the organ. Marie-Claire Alain played works by her brother Jean on an organ which was one of his favorites at the Church of Saint-Fragieux in Besançon. We are celebrating here the centenary of the birth of Marie-Claire Alain this year, though through her we are also honoring her gifted composer brother Jean. And I invite you to visit our website, where our playlist includes links to much more information, and including that information, the actual scores from which you can read as you listen. This is program number 2632. We're at pipedreams.org. And I'm Michael Barone in the year 2026, making a transition now to pick up with the remainder of a program that originally was broadcast in 2002.
1: In his very brief life, and even also considering the fact that he was busy as a performing musician and as a father and family man, he wrote an extraordinary
2: I always wonder
1: music.
2: How he could find time to do so many things together, because he was also a sportsman, riding a bicycle, a motorcycle, climbing mountains, had lots of friends, seeing the friends, making music with them. He was just an incredible person.
1: It sounds from describing all of those activities that he would be very outgoing. His music gives you the impression that he was serious and maybe even a little morose sometimes.
2: Yeah. His personality was very diverse, you know. He could be very gay. He loved to joke. He was very smiling, very social. But he was very anxious. And I think, you know, being a French boy in the 30s, you had to be anxious. The political situation was really something of a preoccupation. He has been in the army from 34 to 35. He had to. All French people have to do their military duties. Afterwards, he has been mobilized in 38 and then again in 39. So all these people felt that the war was coming. And Jean Alain also had premonitions, I am sure, because some very important pieces, for instance, the second of the three dance, that the subtitle, Funeral Dance to Heroic Memory, that was dedicated to my sister, who died in 1937. But the dance was written before. He finished to compose the dance on the 15th, of August, and my sister died on the 3rd of September.
1: Events.
2: Kind of a premonition. And these three dances, at the end of the three dances, are also a premonition of his death.
1: This is an extraordinary score, and yet also acts as a kind of a complete summary of life in one piece.
2: It describes a complete life, because it begins with a jazz tempo, jazz rhythm. He was very fond of jazz music, and it's called Joyce, but it's also the description of youth, because it's full of enthusiasm, and it's a real dance. You have to dance. I have seen some choreography on the three dances by Alain. They can be very impressive. So the first dance is the joy of youth, and nevertheless it ends with a rather sad phrase. Leads to the second dance, that is mourning, funeral dance, kind of passacaglia. On one of his manuscripts, he calls it chaconne. And this is the problem of life, the life you have to endure, the sorrow you meet, and those difficult years before the war. And the last one, struggle. Is a real struggle for life. Shall I succeed? I'll try. You find some little bits of both. Dances and the themes are the same, but they are changed. The rhythms are changed. Everything changes. And you have that big march at the end, and it finishes like that, the way he was killed.
1: Joy's mourning, funeral dance to the honor of an heroic memory, and struggle. These are the three dances of Jean Alain.

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The story of 19th century America unfolds through the lens of William H. Seward, with guided tours, American art, and seasonal exhibitions set throughout the historic home and gardens. 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

0: for me, I cannot finish playing this work without thinking of his death.
1: A contemporary classic and the magnum opus of a composer who died far too young. Three Dances, Joys, Mourning, and Struggle by Jean Alain. The first movement recorded by Guy Beauvais on the Alain family organ, now relocated to Romain Mautier in Switzerland. The second movement played by Marie-Claire Alain in a 1972 recording made at the Basilica of St. Christopher in Belfort, France. And the final movement from Madame Alain's most recent integral recording of her brother's works, also on the Erato label, featuring the organ at Valoir Abbey. Jean Alain was killed in battle defending France in June the year 1940, 29 years old.
2: And yet in his death, this score remarkably remained. He was working, this was not to have been an organ piece, is that right?
0: No, it was an orchestral piece. And we still own in the family the letter he sent to his wife saying, oh, I am working a transcription of my three dances for the orchestra that will make a comfortable piece of virtuosity for the organ. And he says, I must rush and run to the post office because otherwise it will be too late. And this was on the 1st of May of 1940. The score was sent by mail to Paris, and 10 days later, he was on the battlefield.
2: He was sending it to
0: Noélie Pierron, the good French organist who had already premiered some of his works at the French radio, and who had promised to give the premiere of the three dances. That she gave. She gave the first concerts after his death in 1941.
2: So she had asked for a new piece,
0: He hastened to mail this new piece to Paris, and it's a miracle if we have it.
3: A miracle at every level. An extraordinary piece by an extraordinary man who died far too young. But thanks to his little black sheep sister, Marie-Claire, and many others, the name of Jean Alain and his music will never be forgotten. Marie-Claire noted that Jean was always dreaming, always quoting a sentence from Charles Dickens, "This is magic." And he wanted to find, to create, and to encourage us to hear something magical in his music. I hope that's what we've been doing, searching for and finding the magic in the compositions of Jean Alain and in the commentary and the performances of his sister Marie-Claire as we commemorate the 100th anniversary of her birth, August 10th, 1926. With this second of two programs devoted to her arts. 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This is program 2632. The companion is 2631. 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John Kuntz is associate producer. Cameron Wiley is technical director. 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
3: 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And thank you.

The inventors of the electric guitar were originally motivated by the need for volume to compete with drums, brass, and other loud instruments. But it didn't take long for reverb and special effects to transform the electric guitar into a vehicle for space exploration. Beginning in the 1960s, technically inclined improvisers used tape recorders to create live repetitions, essentially reinventing the Baroque canon, where a musical phrase or melody is repeated at fixed intervals. The need for more portable effects led to the invention of compact tape loop echo processors and today's electronic loopers, which make possible a more precise and flexible style of contemplative improvisation. I'm Stephen Hill, and on this transmission of Hearts of Space, recent work in this ambient subgenre, with another installment of our long-running Space Guitars series on a program called Space Guitars 12. We begin with the Hearts of Space debut of English guitarist Peter Jack Rainbird from Unravel, the Extended Suites. Then from Chico, California, a piece by Stephen Gron from Searchers. More from Unravel by Peter Jack Rainbird after that. And then, moving deeper, two selections from Joshua Tree, California guitarist Clive Wright from Live Ambient 4. We continue with three deep journeys for electronic guitar by Indiana guitarist Jeff Pierce from With Evening Above. Near the end, music by Tennessee ambient post-rock duo Hammock from the Sleepover series, Volume 1. And more by Peter Jack Rainbird, once again from Unravel. It's another ambient excursion for electronically enhanced guitar. Space Guitars 12, on this transmission of Hearts of Space.

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We began with music by the nomadic English-born guitarist Peter Jack Rainbird from Unravel, the Extended Suites. Then from Chico, California, a piece by Stephen Gran from Searchers. More from Unravel by Peter Jack Rainbird after that. And then moving deeper, two selections by Joshua Tree, California guitarist Clive Wright from Live Ambient 4. We continued with three sonic excursions for electronic guitar by Indiana ambient guitarist Jeff Pierce from With Evening Above. Near the end, music by the Tennessee ambient post-rock duo Hammock from The Sleepover Series, Volume 1. And we leave you with one more by Peter Jack Rainbird, once again from Unravel, The Extended Suites. This edition of Hearts of Space was produced by Steve Davis and Stephen Hill. You heard program number 1053, Space Guitars 12. 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
2: The Rivals of Amaziah King is new at the Little. A beekeeper and musician reunites with his former foster daughter and fends off threats to his honey business. 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Details at thelittle.org.

0: Some pieces of music are purely intellectual. Some are contractual. If you're commissioned to write a piece for some other person or event, you might not exactly have your heart fully in it. But then there are the works of art that spring forth wholly because of something the composer feels, and it needs to be written. Anna Klein wrote this piece in honor of her mother on the occasion of her passing. Critics have praised this work, but it's easy to see why. It's one of the most beautiful, clearly heartfelt memorials that a musician might come up with. I'll play it for you coming up.
1: Live from NPR News in New York City, I'm Dwahli Sykow-Tao. President Trump's son-in-law and envoy, Jared Kushner, met today with top Hamas leadership for more than 2 hours in Egypt. He'll head next to Jerusalem for scheduled talks with Israel's prime minister. NPR's Daniel Estrin reports on U.S. struggles to advance a post-war plan for Gaza.
2: An official with knowledge of the meeting spoke anonymously to divulge details. The official said Kushner wants to advance a new roadmap for Gaza, for Hamas to give up its control of Gaza to a transitional Palestinian committee, to begin the process of giving up its weapons, to get an international stabilization force to enter Gaza, and to get the Israeli military to gradually withdraw from Gaza. Hamas said it supports the U.S.-backed plan. Israel has publicly rejected the plan, saying Hamas needs to completely demilitarize before Israel withdraws its troops. A group of Mideast countries, including Saudi Arabia and the ceasefire mediators, Qatar and Egypt, said, quote, Israel now bears responsibility for obstructing peace efforts. Daniel Estrin, NPR News, Tel Aviv.
1: Hours before annual joint military exercises between the U.S. and South Korea begin, President Trump has ordered the Secretary of War to, quote, substantially reduce the war games. He cited the high cost of the Ulchi Freedom Shield exercises in a Truth social media post announcing the request, as NPR's Jacqueline Diaz reports.
3: Trump said he's not happy with the current arrangement with South Korea. So he says he's instructing Secretary of Defense Pete Hegseth reduce the joint military exercises. The U.S. military and South Korea have been close allies for decades, and these drills were a regular occurrence. And the latest were set to begin on Monday. But Trump said these exercises were expensive. He also said he was motivated to reduce these drills because of his positive relationship with North Korea's leader, Kim Jong-un, and mentioned that Seoul hasn't helped with the Iran war. Jacqueline Diaz, NPR News.
1: Floodwaters are beginning to recede in parts of Indiana, where at least 7 people have died after record flooding. NPR's Shondalise Duster reports.
4: Indianapolis Mayor Joe Hogsett says the city is experiencing its most severe flooding in more than 30 years. The Indianapolis Department of Public Works says some of the floodwaters have started to recede and the city has reopened some floodgates. While some of the worst hit areas are beginning to recover, severe weather is expected to impact the region again through Sunday night. President Trump also approved an emergency declaration for Indiana. FEMA says federal disaster assistance is available to support response efforts. Shondalise Dusser, NPR News.
1: Tropical storm Lala is now moving away from Hawaii. This is NPR News from New York City. Police in the Spanish enclave of Ceuta have arrested nearly 300 migrants trying to cross into the Spanish city from Morocco. It was the second mass migrant crossing in less than 2 weeks, following false social media videos that encourage migrants and their families to breach this porous border. Today, hundreds of migrants staged a rally to demand asylum from Spain. A four-time All-Star left-hander who won 288 Major League games over 3 decades and whose name is synonymous with a groundbreaking elbow surgery has died at the age of 83. The Los Angeles Dodgers called Tommy John an exceptional pitcher whose impact both on and off the field has been felt by ballplayers of all ages, as Steve Futterman reports.
5: In 1974, Tommy John, pitching for the L.A. Dodgers, tore the ulnar collateral ligament in his elbow. In the past, it would have been career-ending. But Dr. Frank Jobe, who worked with the Dodgers, had an idea. Replace the torn ligament with a tendon from the opposite arm. Steve Lombardo was a young doctor in the operating room.
6: Tommy knew it was something that had never been done before, and He had faith and trust in Dr. Job.
5: The procedure worked, and it revolutionized modern sports medicine. John came back and won more than 160 games. What's now called Tommy John surgery has been performed thousands of times since on such pitching greats as Justin Verlander, John Smoltz, and Shohei Ohtani. For NPR News, I'm Steve Futterman.
1: And I'm Dwahli Saikautel, NPR News in New York.
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0: Good evening, I'm Steve Seal, and it's nice to be together enjoying our Sunday evening music. New York Polyphony is a vocal quartet known for early music, and they tap old sounds for new composers on their album, which we will sample from next, which is called Sky of My Heart. And the composer in this case is the New York-based composer Andrew Smith, and this is a piece called Catharsis, sung by New York Polyphony.

Catharsis, a work that the contemporary composer Andrew Smith wrote in honor of his father. And we heard it sung by New York Polyphony. Still to come, music that contemporary composer Anna Klein wrote in honor of her late mother. Here, though, from Hildegard von Bingen, this is music that would most likely originally have been vocal music, but this is a an arrangement for violin. Mari Samuelsson plays it with the group Scoring Berlin, O Power of Eternity by Hildegard von Bingen.

O Vis Aeternitatis, O Power of Eternity, by the 12th century composer, abbess, mystic, Hildegard von Bingen, played there by violinist Mari Samuelsson with Scoring Berlin.

contemporary English-American composer Anna Klein wrote this work in honor of her mother, who passed away in 2008. This piece was given its premiere in April of 2009. Lawrence Johnson of the Chicago Classical Review praised this piece as one of Klein's most personal and finest efforts, and said one could easily see this piece entering the regular string repertoire. And you may very much agree when you hear it. This is Within Her Arms by Anna Klein, played here by the Knights, led by Eric Jacobson.

Composer Anna Klein simply said about that piece, "Within her arms is music for my mother with all my love." Within Her Arms by Anna Klein, dedicated to her mother, who had passed the year previous to the composition of that piece. Beautiful work played by The Knights, led by Eric Jacobson. Something from another very significant contemporary woman in classical music, Mary Koyomjian, and this is a piece of hers called Byblos, played by the duo Noir.

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0: Pianist Leif Ove Andsnes with the Ballade number 2 in B minor by Franz Liszt.
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0: We don't often think of composers retiring. Many of us look forward to retirement. Composers usually don't. They often work right up to the end. Just think of how many composers left works unfinished at the time of their death. It's much rarer for a composer to actually retire, and Brahms did that. He thought, I don't have anything left to say, so I'm going to call it a day. But what's really rare is for a composer to come out of retirement and write again, and Brahms is somebody who did that too. And it was the sound of one particular performer who inspired him to do that. I'll tell you that story coming up this hour.
1: Live from NPR News in New York City, I'm Dwahali Saikautau. President Trump says the U.S. will reduce its joint military exercises with South Korea due to his good relationship with North Korean leader Kim Jong-un. NPR's Deepa Shivram explains.
2: In a post on social media, Trump said that he was, quote, not happy with the U.S. history of participating in joint military exercises with South Korea, which have been ongoing since the aftermath of the Korean War. He cites the costs of the tradition, but also said it was, quote, totally inappropriate and hostile to North Korea, which Trump says has been respectful to him. Rather than cancel the joint exercises, Trump said he's instructed his Defense Department to scale them down. Trump, in his post, was also critical of South Korea, a key U.S. ally, for not backing the U.S. in its war against Iran. Deepa Shivaram, NPR News.
1: Todd Blanche, President Trump's newly confirmed attorney general and former personal attorney, is declining to pledge to act independently from the federal Justice Department that he now leads. He made the comment on NBC's Meet the Press, telling host Kristen Welker, no attorney general should ever pledge that. Later on Fox News, Blanche said he was not afraid to push back against the president. Hurricane Lala never made landfall in Hawaii's Big Island, but hurricane-force gusts and record rain left about 200,000 individual households without power. Here's Oahu Governor Josh Green.
3: It was actually 32 inches of rain in Lapu'ahoi. 32 inches of rain. Unbelievable. And you know, in a short period, just a few hours when that happens, they were getting 2 inches of rain per hour.
1: The governor said they received hundreds of emergency calls, including from an elderly woman who needed to be rescued from a tree after her house was apparently washed away. In Wisconsin, the Ukrainian Festival in Milwaukee is marking its 12th year. Chuck Kornbach reports the festival has shifted focus since Russia began its invasion of Ukraine more than 4 years ago.
4: A church choir sang Ukrainian folk songs as hundreds of people gathered to help the group Wisconsin Ukrainians raise money. The nonprofit helps pay for medical treatment in the U.S. for severely wounded Ukrainian soldiers. Group President Halina Salapata says she's encouraged by a massive weekend drone attack launched against Russia as part of a more comprehensive military campaign.
5: I remember 2 years ago I didn't see light in the end of the tunnel. Now I do see the light because I see that Ukraine is capable.
4: Others at the festival say they're also happy their home country is being more militarily aggressive against Russia. For NPR News, I'm Chuck Kornbach in Milwaukee.
1: And you are listening to NPR News from New York City. Ukraine's defense ministry says it launched another major overnight drone attack against Russia and confirmed in a Telegram post that, quote, Ukraine has taken out of operation 7 out of the 10 largest WildBerries logistics centers. The Kyiv Independent reports that the Moscow Governor Oblast said a warehouse belonging to the Russian retailer was damaged and that a fire broke out. Russia's TASS news agency reports that Russian drones hit Ukrainian facilities in the Black Sea that produce parts for boats that are used to attack Russian energy infrastructure. Russia's defense ministry also claims to have intercepted and destroyed more than 70 Ukrainian drones over Crimea. Italian police have recovered three paintings stolen several months ago from a museum near Parma, but a day later, separate thieves stole four Renaissance works from a museum far to the south in Sicily, Villa Marx reports.
6: The Italian police branch, known as the Carabinieri, announced on Friday they'd recovered a Cezanne, a Renoir, and a Matisse stolen back in March from a museum outside Parma. That haul was worth around $10 million, and nine suspects from the small European nation of Moldova remained under investigation. But for the dedicated police squad focused on protecting Italy's cultural heritage, the celebrations were short-lived. For on Saturday night, at the height of nationwide summer celebrations known as Ferragosto, thieves broke into a museum in the Sicilian city of Messina. They made off with panels by a local Renaissance master, Antonello da Messina, the latest in a wave of heists targeting museums and galleries across Europe. For NPR News, I'm Willem Marks.
1: And I'm Dwahli Saikautau.
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0: Thanks for tuning in for some good listening late on a Sunday night. I'm Steve Seal, and I've got some very appropriate music for the hour. The warm and lovely clarinet quintet of Brahms is coming up in just a couple of minutes here. And here is from Debussy, Bonsoir, Beautiful Evening, played by violinist Blake Pouliot and Hsin Il Huang at the piano.

Bonsoir, beautiful evening by Debussy, played by violinist Blake Pouliot and pianist Sin Yi Huang. I suppose most of us look forward to retirement, probably. Most composers don't really retire. They usually work right up to the end. Think of how many pieces of music are left undone, just symphonies by Schubert and Mahler and others. And this is music by a composer who not only retired, Brahms, he felt he had nothing more to say, but he came out of retirement after he was inspired by the playing of a particular clarinetist. And he thought, I really want to write some music just for clarinet. And this is one of the works that he wrote, his clarinet quintet in B minor, played here by Anthony McGill, clarinet with the Pacifica String Quartet.

This is called Musica Serena by the contemporary Latvian composer Petteris Vasks, played here by Juha Kangas and the Ostrobothnian Chamber Orchestra.

0: from the contemporary Latvian composer Petrs Vasks. That is called Musica Serena, played by Juha Kangas and the Ostrobothnian Chamber Orchestra.
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6: Spanish guitar music carries a colorful history, from the sun-drenched plazas of Spain to the vibrant folk and dance traditions of South America. And one composer stood in the aura of the convergence of these ideas, Manuel Ponce. Recognized for his talents at just 4 years old, he grew into one of the most influential figures in 20th century Mexican music, and ultimately, an influence on the entire classical guitar repertoire. His Sonatina for guitar is a true gem of his legacy. It's woven with the folk sounds that shaped him. It's coming up later this hour. I'm Melanie Renata. This is Music Through the Night. Our time together tonight begins with a sense of mystery, grief, and hope. Imagine someone you love suddenly disappears. You've no idea where they've gone, where they've been taken. Are they even still alive? This sort of thing happens. It is happening today. And there's a film that follows such a story, a mother's quest to find the child she was forced to give up for adoption. The score to this film pulls at every heartstring. You'll hear what I mean. Here's the studio orchestra with The Suite from Philomena by Alexandre Desplat.

Alexandre Desplat conducting the studio orchestra with his haunting and heartfelt suite from Philomena. I'm Melanie Renata, and the mood is going to shift here into something a little more lighthearted. It's a folksy serenade in G major by E.J. Moran, performed for you here by the Northern Sinfonia of England.

English and Irish folk flavor flowing through that serenade by E.J. Moran, the Northern Sinfonia of England performing, Richard Hickox at the podium. In a minute, a lone guitar comes floating into the hour. I'm Melanie Renata. 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

In a few minutes, you'll catch a deep musical breath. First, a current of folk flavor here in Manuel Ponce's Guitar Sonatina.

Grammy-nominated guitarist Manuel Barrueco with a colorful work by composer Manuel Ponce, his guitar sonatina. Now there is a tapestry of shimmering sounds that cloaks the rest of this hour. It's called Fantasia on a Theme of Thomas Tallis by Ray Vaughan Williams. It's performed for you here by the New Zealand Symphony. I'm Melanie Renata. You're listening to Music Through the Night.

0: Music inspired by these stunning sounds of Renaissance composer Thomas Tallis. Fantasia on a theme of Thomas Tallis by Ralph Vaughan Williams. James Judd conducting the New Zealand Symphony.
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0: Oh, people these days, they just don't want to work. Maybe you've heard that somewhere, or perhaps you've even caught yourself thinking it at some point. But I think it's worth taking a pause and just rethinking what we all really mean by work. Most people want to contribute, to do something meaningful, to create. Franz Schubert certainly did. As he juggled multiple unfulfilling jobs, he spent what free time he had composing an entire symphony in less than a month, alongside songs and sacred music and even an operetta. This symphony offers a glimpse into Schubert's restless creativity and the ideas that would shape his later masterpieces. It's on the way. I'm Melanie Renata, and this is Music Through the Night.

Where do you go to calm your spirit, to find your center? Back in Respighi's day, he found himself regularly surrounded by Italian churches, and he was captivated, constantly struck by the way the light reflected through the stained glass windows. Those windows gave him a really unique view into those spaces, and he aimed to capture the essence of it all within this sacred work, called simply Church Windows. Here's the Cincinnati Symphony.

0: Wow.
1: Ottorino Respighi turned awe into something audible there with a piece called Church Windows, performed powerfully for you by the Cincinnati Symphony. Things are going to shift, however. A gentle piano solo just over the horizon. I'm Melanie Renata, and this is Music Through the Night.

skilled at the craft of improvisation, contemporary Venezuelan composer and pianist Gabriela Montero braids together Latin jazz and Baroque here in her improvisation number 1.

How's your visual cortex after that? When she improvises, pianist and composer Gabriela Montero says that her visual cortex goes wild. That was her improvisation number one. Tonight's classical music is supported by Viking, committed to exploring the world in comfort, offering a small ship experience with a shore excursion included in every port and onboard cultural enrichment. 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I'm Melanie Renata. This is Music Through the Night. And while working at his father's school, Franz Schubert was also acting as a private tutor and feeling absolutely stir-crazy and very unfulfilled. The cure was to lean into his hobbies. At just 18, he wrote over 400 works in various genres. This is one of those works, his Third Symphony in D. Here's the Vienna Philharmonic.

0: quick and concise, comparatively, when you look at his other symphonies. That was Franz Schubert's third symphony in D major, performed for you there by the Vienna Philharmonic.
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0: When you hear the name of Irish composer John Field, perhaps you think of nocturnes. He is credited as the founder of that genre, and sure, it's a really proud title to hold, but he was so much more than that. Just as he set the course for nocturnes, Field did the same for piano concertos. So it's really no surprise that these concertos, like this one, are often very nocturne-like. This piano concerto, his fourth, in E-flat major, it's on the way. I'm Melanie Renata, and this is Music Through the Night.

This late hour begins with some sprightly, energetic fun. A slice of the Oboe Concerto in D minor by Ruth Gibbs. A very improv sort of vibe in the third movement here. Oboist Juliana Koch performing with the BBC Philharmonic.

Oboist Juliana Koch and the BBC Philharmonic serving up a late-night second wind for you. Ramon Gamba conducting the third movement of the Oboe Concerto in D minor by Ruth Gipps. It really is incredible, the sort of musical journey you can take in just 10 minutes' time. This is another example, a work by Gabriel Pernet that starts off a bit haunting at first, and then it morphs into something quite uplifting. Here's the Netherlands Harp Ensemble with Free Variations and Finale. I'm Melanie Renata. This is Music Through the Night.

a flute, some strings, and a harp, all having a very interesting conversation there. The Netherlands Harp Ensemble with Free Variations and Finale from Gabriel Pierney. I'm Melanie Renata with some super sweet sounds in just a moment. You're listening to Music Through the Night.

Music like a gentle breeze comes swooping in here, a sway that carries you through this little waltz by Teresa Carreño. Here's the Vienna Radio Symphony with violinist Esther Abrami.

You can just tell when a composer is also a skilled vocalist. There's just such a deep lyricism to the music they compose. That was one such piece, A Little Waltz by Teresa Carreño. 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I'm Melanie Renata. This is Music Through the Night. And John Field is known for his nocturnes, but he was not a one-trick pony. Among other works, he wrote 7 piano concertos and often tucked nocturne-like movements within them. This is his 4th piano concerto in E-flat major, performed by the New Irish Chamber Orchestra and pianist John O'Connor.

0: John Field's fourth piano concerto in E flat major. Fields liked that one so much that he went through all the trouble to make a full, complete arrangement of it for solo piano. There, pianist John O'Connor performed alongside the New Irish Chamber Orchestra.
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0: He came in just under the wire. Beethoven composed his sole violin concerto in 1806, reportedly finishing it just before the premiere. The soloist had to sight-read parts of it, and even improvised a stunt. He played the violin upside down between movements, made it a real eventful debut, yet this work failed to catch on. It was longer and more demanding than any violin concerto before it. Full of technical difficulty, dynamic shifts that critics considered nearly unplayable, so it languished for almost 40 years, until 1844, when a 12-year-old violinist helped it shine. This violin concerto is coming up later this hour. I'm Melanie Renata, and this is Music Through the Night. Before Beethoven's dynamic violin concerto in D, a couple of works to really sink into here, first with this hypnotic choral piece by Jake Runnestad called And So I Go On.

Oof, the power of the human voice taking you to a totally different realm. Conspirare with soprano Mella Sarah Jane Daly and tenor Wilson Nichols, all conducted by Craig Hella Johnson, a work called And So I Go On by Jake Runnestad. You come back from wherever that work took you and settle here into a heavy dose of nostalgia, like flipping through a collection of postcards or photographs. It's Francisco Torrega's Memories of the Alhambra.

the feeling of nostalgia put into sound. Guitarist Sharon Isbin with Memories of the Alhambra from Francisco to Rega. I'm Melanie Renata, and things get sonically intense with a pretty wicked violin concerto from Beethoven in just a minute. 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

Four simple thumps on the timpani. That's how it begins. And from there, Beethoven built his only violin concerto in D major, a work of massive scale with some incredibly demanding technical difficulty. But violinist Hilary Hahn and the Baltimore Symphony, they are totally game.

0: Critics once knocked that concerto, said it was totally unplayable. But now it's, of course, shining bright, considered the first truly romantic concerto ever written, Beethoven's Violin Concerto in D Major. Violinist Hilary Hahn performing there with the Baltimore Symphony and David Zinman at the podium.
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0: There's a particular kind of distraction that comes along with falling in love. Everything you create seems to carry the essence of your crush, even if it's not intentional. That happened to Samuel Coleridge Taylor when he was a young student at the Royal College of Music. He met someone, and in that season of infatuation, when concentration felt impossible, everything felt electric, he wrote four waltzes, four characteristic waltzes. And you'll get carried on this wave of love with this work later this hour. I'm Melanie Renata. I'm so glad you're here. Please stay with me

0: Live from NPR News in Washington, I'm Dave Mattingly. President Trump is directing the Pentagon to scale back the U.S. military's joint exercises with South Korea. NPR's Deepa Shivaram says the president cites several reasons, including the cost and South Korea's stance on the war with Iran.
1: In a post on social media, Trump said that he was, quote, not happy with the U.S. history of participating in joint military exercises with South Korea, which have been ongoing since the aftermath of the Korean War. He cites the costs of the tradition, but also said it was, quote, totally inappropriate and hostile to North Korea, which Trump says has been respectful to him. Rather than cancel the joint exercises, Trump said he's instructed his Defense Department to scale them down. Trump, in his post, was also critical of South Korea, a key U.S. ally, for not backing the U.S. in its war against Iran. Deepa Shivaram, NPR News.
0: Colombia's president is asking President Trump to suspend U.S. tariffs on his country to help his nation recover from this month's deadly earthquake. More than 280 people are confirmed dead amid ongoing efforts to find additional bodies and remove debris. The quake had a magnitude of 7.4 and left widespread damage in western Colombia. Search and rescue efforts are underway in eastern Indonesia, where a strong weekend earthquake left more than 50 people dead and widespread damage. More than 1,500 aftershocks have been reported there. The earthquake forced thousands of people to evacuate. Officials are expecting shipments of humanitarian aid, including food and tents, to begin arriving today. The quake had a magnitude of 7.7. More than 150,000 homes and businesses in Hawaii are without power this morning from the strong winds and heavy rains of what is now Tropical Storm Lala. The storm's winds and flooding damaged or destroyed dozens of homes as it passed near the islands. More than 2 feet of rain fell on the Hawaiian Islands, as Bill Dorman with Hawaii Public Radio reports.
2: All public schools in the state of Hawaii are closed today. So are government offices. Exceptions are emergency workers and those working crucial services, and they have a lot to do. Damage assessments are still coming in. The southern part of Hawaii Island was one of the hardest hit areas, with half a dozen local bridges destroyed or heavily damaged. Rock slides, mud slides, and flooding of saturated ground remain challenges across the islands. Hawaiian Electric says tens of thousands of residents around the state are still without power. For NPR News, I'm Bill Dorman in Honolulu.
0: Authorities in Indiana are reporting at least 7 deaths following days of heavy rains and record flooding there. Those killed included a 4-year-old boy. Officials in Indianapolis say flooding from the White River peaked early yesterday. This is NPR News. Police in Virginia say they're searching for additional suspects following a weekend shooting at Virginia State University near Petersburg. The gunfire left 5 people wounded. A 19-year-old is in custody. Investigators say more than one person fired a weapon. The shooting occurred early Saturday as students were returning to campus for fall classes. Police say the person being held is not a student at VSU. 4 of the 5 wounded were not students either. A state senator in Tennessee has been formally sanctioned for her actions to protest congressional redistricting. She's now threatening legal action, as Mariana Bacallao with member station WPLN reports.
3: In May, state lawmakers redrew Tennessee's congressional districts mid-cycle at the behest of President Trump. During a final vote on the maps, Democrat Charlene Oliver stood on her desk holding a banner that read No Jim Crow 2.0. In response, Republican leadership stripped her of a committee appointment, refused to pay her for legislative work done outside of the regular session, and denied her reimbursement for conferences. Oliver says that's hurt her constituents because she's had to cancel town halls and other events with voters. A spokesperson for Republican leadership says that the sanctions are constitutional, calling both Oliver's protest and potential legal action, quote, performative. For NPR News, I'm Mariana Bacallao in Nashville.
0: Wall Street ended the trading week in negative territory. The Dow, the S&P, and the Nasdaq all closed lower on Friday. I'm Dave Mattingly, NPR News in Washington.
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5: I'm Melanie Renata. Thanks for being with me this morning. There's a gentle ebb and flow of sound that floats into this hour in just a bit. First, some energy. A slice of an opera that offended a queen. Benjamin Britten crafted his opera Gloriana in honor of the coronation of Queen Elizabeth II. It wasn't the standard, surface-level royal work. It portrayed a woman navigating pride and power and heartbreak. So, Gloriana stirred up a little more scandal than it did celebration, but at least one part charmed everyone. This suite of courtly dances. Here's the Royal Philharmonic.

from an opera crafted to honor the coronation of a queen, but it got a little bit more controversy than what was expected. The Courtly Dances from Gloriana by Benjamin Britten, Andre Previn conducting the Royal Philharmonic. Now go ahead and settle in here for something soothing yet vibrant, like the cascade of a waterfall. It's Water Night by Eric Whitaker.

Eric Whitaker himself conducting the London Symphony for that incredible work that he wrote, a pretty piece called Water Night. I'm Melanie Renata with two flutists who flutter into the hour in just a moment.

At one point in time, the double concerto was a hot new idea, and it is still a bit mind-blowing. A concerto that combines elements of a concerto grosso, a solo concerto, a symphony, and a divertimento. Two soloists shining brightly, uplifted by a full ensemble. You get one of those here, flutist James and Jean Galway with the London Mozart Players. It's Domenico Cimarosa's Concerto for Two Flutes in G Major.

Samuel Coleridge Taylor wrote his four characteristic waltzes while he was falling head over heels in love with his future wife. A Twitter-pated vibe flutters through the whole thing. Here's the RTE Concert Orchestra.

0: Not necessarily a collection of waltzes, just waltz-inspired. Four characteristic waltzes by Samuel Coleridge Taylor, Adrian Leeper conducting the RTE Concert Orchestra.
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0: Live from NPR News in Washington, I'm Linda Kenyon. U.S. Envoy Jared Kushner is in Israel pushing for progress on a post-war plan for Gaza. Kushner held a rare meeting in Egypt Sunday with leaders of Hamas. NPR's Daniel Estrin has more from Tel Aviv.
1: An official briefed on the meeting, speaking anonymously to offer details, said the U.S. wants Hamas to start disarming and hand over control of Gaza to a new Palestinian committee. Hamas says it accepts those terms. But Prime Minister Benjamin Netanyahu opposes Israel withdrawing from Gaza until Hamas completely disarms. There's been no real progress on a post-war transition since major military operations ended in Gaza 10 months ago, and Netanyahu is wary of making public concessions on Gaza with Israeli elections just 10 weeks away. The official said the U.S. is hoping Israel will approve a new Palestinian police force and international stabilization force entering Gaza. Daniel Estrin, NPR News, Tel Aviv.
0: Lawmakers and families of U.S. service members are highlighting poor living conditions on board the long-deployed aircraft carrier USS Abraham Lincoln, which has been at sea for more than 8 months. NPR's Chandelise Duster reports it will soon be replaced by another ship.
2: Arizona Senator Ruben Gallego, a Democrat and Marine veteran, told ABC on Sunday the reports of poor conditions aboard the USS Abraham Lincoln will hurt morale and cause people to leave the Navy.
3: Right now, the aircraft carrier is going to undergo a lot of maintenance. You're going to have problems with retention once people get back and families start meeting again. They're going to say, like, do I want to stay in the Navy? You're going to have some of the most experienced men and women. They're going to take a lot of their technical skills and walk away.
2: There are reports of plumbing problems, food shortages, and declining mental health among crew members on the carrier, which has been deployed to sea for more than 8 months. Defense Secretary Pete Hegseth has also pushed back on reports of poor conditions. Another carrier, the USS George Washington, is headed toward the Middle East to replace the ship. Chandelise Duster, NPR News.
0: The head of U.S. Central Command, Admiral Brad Cooper, visited the Abraham Lincoln on Saturday. He acknowledged the mental health challenges on the ship, but he also said there are fewer cases than on other ships. At least 7 people have died after heavy rains and historic flooding in Indiana. While the rains are expected to ease, relief is coming much too late for people like Frank Gounder, who owns a furniture business in Indianapolis.
4: I lost everything. I make and refurbish furniture, mostly wood. You know, there was no way to keep everything out of the water.
0: Indianapolis officials say flooding from the White River peaked early yesterday, reaching more than 24 feet, surpassing records set in 1913. The drenching rains and destructive floods also swept through other parts of the Midwest. 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
6: 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Good morning. I'm Brenda Tremblay. It is warm and humid, 96% humidity right now, with temperatures hovering in the 70s. We are headed to a high of around 80 degrees, and you'll see a slight chance of showers and maybe some thunderstorms this afternoon. It'll be partly sunny otherwise, and again, very humid. Right now across the region, it is hovering around 70 degrees, 72 in Canandaigua, 69 to the west in Albion, downtown Rochester, it's 71, and across the lake, in Toronto, Canada, it's 22 degrees Celsius on this Monday, August 17th.

Dino's Laments by Henry Purcell, played there by the Fine Arts Brass Quartet on WXXI. We have some lilting and lighthearted music coming your way this morning, including performance from the Kronos Quartet. We'll hear from pianist John Novacek, Alarm Will Sound, and on the Daily Mystery Piece, Composers Being Human. In fact, I just posted a picture, a photograph, in honor of World Photography Day later this week of a composer on a swing. And if you want to get a head start on the Daily Mystery Piece, you can look for it on Instagram. Just look for Brenda WXXI or WXXI Classical. If that is part of your routine, you'll see this mystery composer who is unidentified. You get to decide if you recognize this composer being human. Again, the Instagram is WXXI Classical or Brenda WXXI. You'll hear some of his music in about half an hour. In the meantime, we'll listen to this recording of Julian Bream with a Monteverdi Orchestra led by John Elliott Gardner in the Concierto de Aranjuez by Joaquin Rodrigo.

0: Julian Bream was the soloist there with the Monteverdi Orchestra, John Elliott Gardner performing Joaquin Rodrigo's Concierto de Aranjuez. Good morning, I'm Brenda Tremblay. You can count on a sultry and humid day with a high around 80 degrees and about a 20% chance of showers and thunderstorms on and off. We'll see some sunshine as well. Tomorrow looks like it's going to be bright and sunny again with a fairly comfortable temperatures around 80 degrees. It is humid, though, and I hope you are well and enjoying the music this morning on WXXI.
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0: We'll listen to another pianist who has a foot in the world of jazz and blues and a foot in the classical world. This is Laura Downs with her arrangement of Billie Holiday's tune, God Bless the Child.

0: God Bless the Child by Billie Holiday. We heard Lara Downs in an arrangement on WXXI Classical. It's now 23 minutes before 7 o'clock and time for the Daily Mystery Piece. First, to recap what we heard on Friday and all last week, you are being challenged to identify things in space in celebration of the Perseid meteor shower. And on Friday, you might have recognized this famous aria from the opera Rusalka by Antonín Dvořák. This is music that's inspired by an aria in which a character sings to a glowing companion in the sky, an object in space. It's about 230,000 miles away, very long way away, and it orbits around the Earth every 27 days or so. Did you recognize Friday's mystery? It was O Moon from Rusalka, sung by Madrigalia on Friday, and we'll get to a new theme and a new mystery in just a moment.
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0: Here's today's mystery with a new theme. First of all, Wednesday is World Photography Day, so the mystery challenges for you this week, I'll have a photograph attached, which you don't need to see. It doesn't matter, but it's just a fun extra thing. If you want to see the photograph of a composer being human, you are invited to check out the photos described during the quiz. You can find WXXI Classical on Instagram and Facebook, or you can follow me on Instagram as well. I am just Brenda WXXI on Instagram. So the photograph, if you want to look, totally optional, you will see a composer being human. And in this case, a composer apparently enjoying a summer holiday in a blue shirt and white pants. He's swinging in sort of midair with his bare feet up high and he's smiling broadly. So that's the photograph that goes with today's mystery, which is, do you recognize this?

That was the Daily Mystery Piece on WXXI Classical, our morning ritual on 91.5. I'm Brenda Trombley. Good morning. Our theme all this week, composers being human. And the theme is inspired by some old photographs of composers sitting on picnic blankets, eating ice cream that capture the sort of ordinary moments in the lives of artists on summer holiday. So you'll hear pieces by famous composers like the one we just heard, and there is a photographic element to it. You can see a photograph described during the quiz at WXXI Classical on Instagram, or follow us there. You can follow me. I'm Brenda WXXI. Not a super exciting Instagram account, mostly turtles. Turtles and chihuahuas and birds. But you can see today's mystery composer being very human. He's swinging with his feet in the air. He's wearing a blue shirt, white pants. He's smiling like a little kid. And you can see that photograph that goes with today's mystery piece on Insta. Again, it's WXXI Classical or Brenda WXXI. This morning, we've got Viennese Feelings. We'll hear from violinist Guidon Kremer, as well as Rossini Overture. Lots of cheery music coming your way, as well as a piece inspired by bells and the mystical quality of bells on the date book in about 20 minutes. But in the meantime, we'll listen to a harp sonata by Sophia Doucet. Here is harpist Isabelle Moretti.

0: Harp Sonata by Sophia Corey-Dussek, performed by Isabella Moretti on WXXI Classical.
1: It's just so sparkly and free, and you just, the music is so dense that there's always some sort of little nuance that you can kind of pick and make your own.
0: That is pianist Martina Filiak, who joined the Rochester Philharmonic Orchestra to play a piano concerto by Camille Saint-Saëns. And you can hear that concert tonight. Oh, you know what? I'm misspeaking here. Martina Filiak is next week. That was another composer that I will figure out who that was in just a moment here on WXXI. I'm Brenda Trombley, just trying to get my head together. We've been charged with doing social media, so I'm sort of multitasking behind the scenes here. All of us, as I say, will be listening to joyful music from Gidon Kremer in just a few minutes.

0: The European Baroque Soloists played an excerpt from The Nations by Francois Couperin on WXXO FM and HD1 Rochester, where tonight you can hear the RPO concert featuring pianist Jean-Yves Thibaudet with the Rochester City Ballet. We heard Megan Kamler, the co-artistic director of the Rochester City Ballet, talking about Prokofiev in that clip. It's 7:01.
1: Live from NPR News in Washington, I'm Linda Kenyon. Fighting continues between Russia and Ukraine, with at least 20 people killed and dozens more injured in air attacks from both sides. The fighting included the largest single-day Ukrainian attack on Russia to date. NPR's Charles Maines in Moscow reports Ukraine is bringing the war home to Russians.
2: Ukraine struck another warehouse of Russia's largest online retailer, a company called Wildberries, which is part of a wider campaign of interrupting business supply chains. Ukraine continues to strike oil facilities, which, by the way, has caused the return of gas shortages we saw earlier in the summer. Ukraine is going after defense-adjacent industries, you know, factories that produce parts or products that might in some way contribute or help fund the Russian military. And all of this has come with a growing number of civilian casualties.
1: 5 years into the conflict, the two countries appear locked in a war of attrition with no end in sight. As annual joint military exercises between the U.S. and South Korea begin this week, President Trump says he has instructed the Pentagon to substantially reduce future war games. NPR's Anthony Kuhn in Seoul reports the move suggests a concession and a possible attempt to restart diplomacy with North Korea.
3: President Trump said he was ordering the drills to be scaled back because of his good relationship with North Korean leader Kim Jong-un and North Korea's unthreatening attitude towards the U.S. while Trump has been president. He said that the drills are costly and send a hostile signal to Pyongyang. He also noted that South Korea had declined his request for help in military operations against Iran. South Korea's defense ministry said that 10 days of exercises with the U.S. military aimed at defending South Korea against threats from the North began as planned. Monday is a substitute day off after a Saturday holiday in South Korea, and there was no immediate comment from South Korea's government. Anthony Kuhn, NPR News, Seoul.
1: Newly confirmed U.S. Attorney General Todd Blanche refused to commit to remain independent from the White House. NPR's Jacqueline Diaz reports he was asked to make that pledge on NBC's Meet the Press.
4: After the scandal of Watergate, it was standard that the DOJ and the White House were kept completely separate, even though the president would nominate an attorney general. The DOJ handled its own affairs and prosecuted cases without input from the president. Blanche refused to pledge an independent DOJ when asked by Meet the Press host Kristen Welker.
5: No, I'm not going to pledge that, and no attorney general should ever pledge that.
4: Blanche's comments were made just days after a close confirmation vote. He replaced Pam Bondi, who Trump fired after Bondi was seen as having not moved fast enough to prosecute his opponents, including former FBI Director James Comey. Jacqueline Diaz, NPR News.
1: Blanche previously served as President Trump's personal attorney. 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
0: This is WXXI Classical. Good morning. I'm Brenda Tremblay. Happy you are listening to music with me at 7:04. We are expecting a stretch of warm and kind of humid weather today with a 90% chance or 90% humidity currently and a high around 80 degrees. You'll see some peaks of sun and there's a possibility that you'll hear a little bit of thunder today as well. It's a 20% chance of showers and thunderstorms. Tomorrow should be really nice with a high around 80 degrees and clear skies. Traffic is, for the most part, zipping along on local expressways, and about 3,000 birds were recorded on radar migrating across Monroe County last night. These would be lots of shorebirds and warblers. Our Cape May warblers and our chestnut-sided warblers are on the way out. This is a chestnut-sided warbler, heard here with a kind of high-pitched, insistent call.

Violinist Guidon Kremer and colleagues playing the Viennese Feelings Waltz by Johann Strauss. We'll hear more about Guidon Kremer. We'll hear a spirited Rossini overture for the Cinderella story coming up, and our Alarm Will Sound percussion ensemble in just a few minutes. Next up, we'll hear a piece by composer Arvo Pärt, who said he was inspired by the sounds of bells. He was commissioned to write this piece to celebrate the 900th anniversary of a cathedral in England, a Norwich Cathedral in 1996. And Arvo Pärt chose a text from John where Jesus talks about the parable of I am the true vine, telling people to love one another, the great commandment to love one another. So the composer was inspired by that idea of the vine metaphor, right? He created a sound pattern which is repeated about six times and twines like a vine. This is I Am the True Vine from 1996 by Arvo Pärt, sung here by the Theater of Voices led by Paul Hillier.

0: We heard the Theater of Voices led by Paul Hillier in a piece called I Am the True Vine by Estonian composer Arvo Pärt. And for a little bit of background...
1: This is the Composer's Datebook for August 17th. I'm John Burge. In 1980, the Estonian composer Arvo Pärt emigrated from his Soviet-controlled homeland and settled in Austria. Since the 1960s, Pärt's increasingly spiritual and overtly religious music, imbued with mystical and contemplative rituals of the Russian Orthodox Church, did not sit well with the communist authorities, and Pärt found it increasingly hard to live and work in Estonia. On today's date in 1980 at the Salzburg Festival in Austria, another Baltic artist, the Latvian violinist Gidon Kramer, gave the premiere of a new violin-piano arrangement of Arvo Pärt's Fratra, or Brothers, an instrumental work from 1977 that Pärt subsequently rescored for a variety of ensembles. In the new version commissioned by the Salzburg Festival, the original harmonic material resides in the serene piano part, while the violin plays virtuosic variations above it. That serenity is the result of Arvo Pärt's effort to, as he put it, learn to walk again as a composer. He used the term tintinnabulation to describe the simplicity and directness of expression he sought. Tintinnabulation is like this, said Arvo Pärt. I am alone with silence. I work with very few elements. The three notes of the triad are like bells, and that is why I called it tintinnabulation. Composer's Datebook is produced by APM, American Public Media, in collaboration with the American Composers Forum, reminding you that all music was once new.

0: It was a new release from Alarm Will Sound featuring music by the Irish composer Donnacha Dennehy. We heard his Evocation of August from a suite called Land of Winter. Tomorrow on the Datebook, you and I will hear a 16th century adventure story with robbers and horses. I kid you not. Music, of course, tomorrow on the Datebook here on WXXI Classical.
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0: Hear The Spanish Hour after a concert from the RPO tonight at 8 o'clock featuring Jean-Yves Thibaudet in Franz Liszt's Second Piano Concerto, Brahms' Tragic Overture, and the Romeo and Juliet Suite, Prokofiev's Ballet, tonight with Andrea Stelz conducting the RPO at 8 o'clock on WXXI Classical. That'll be on demand starting tomorrow morning. Let's listen now to the Cinderella Overture by Rossini, La Cenerentola, played by the Chamber Orchestra of Europe, led by Claudio Abbado. It's 7:30. Good morning.

You return to La Cenerentola, The Cinderella Story by Gioachino Rossini. We heard Claudio Abbado leading the Chamber Orchestra of Europe on WXXI. If you're just getting up, welcome. It's about 20 minutes before 8 o'clock. I'm Brenda Tremblay. You might want an umbrella at some point. We have a shower or a thunderstorm popping up here or there with a little bit of sun by this afternoon and a high around 80 degrees. It's quite humid, too. Kind of muggy, if you ask me. Tomorrow, with lots of sunshine and, again, a high around 80 degrees. And it's already in the 70s across much of western central New York and the Finger Lakes. Daniel Hope is a soloist with guitarist Yasko Stefan and an arrangement of the American Song Suite by Kurt Weill featuring the Zurich Chamber Orchestra.

0: American Song Suite by Kurt Vile. We heard Daniel Hope and Friends with the Zurich Chamber Orchestra on WXXI Classical 91.5. Well, coming up, we've got some lighthearted music, a performance from the Kronos Quartet that features traditional African music. We'll hear from Amani Winds and Son of Handel's Water Music. I'm Brenda Trombley with you until 10 o'clock in performance today.
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0: We'll turn to a short piece by Pulitzer Prize-winning composer Caroline Shaw. She was inspired by this text from a 12th-century medieval poet and composer thriving in northern France. And so she turned this old poem into an aubad, or a morning song, that she imagined for string quartet and vocals. Here is Cant Voix l'Aube by Caroline Shaw, and she is singing this 12th-century poem with the Ataka Quartet.

Music by Caroline Shaw. She was singing there with the Ataka Quartet, Convoi l'Aube, inspired by 12th century medieval poetry. And coming up, we're going to check in with the news, and we've got a really exciting piece of music featuring the Kronos Quartet right after the news here on Classical 91.5.

0: A mazurka from the album For the Young by Tchaikovsky, played on marimba by Lee Howard Stevens. 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Well, here's some music to remind us that the world is a beautiful place after we check in with the news at 8:01.
1: Live from NPR News in Washington, I'm Linda Kenyon. The USS George Washington is on its way to the Middle East to relieve the USS Abraham Lincoln, which has been at sea for more than 8 months. The Lincoln has been at the center of concerns over mental health issues, as well as a lack of fresh food and supplies. Reporter Steve Walsh with member station WHRO says Defense Secretary Pete Hegseth has characterized those concerns as completely misrepresented.
2: The administration has also pushed back against reports from families who say that the crew is under strain, including reports of sailors jumping overboard. Asked on Friday if the deployment had gone on too long, President Donald Trump said, no, not nearly long enough.
1: The head of U.S. Central Command, Admiral Brad Cooper, wrapped up a tour of the region Saturday, which included a visit to the USS Lincoln. He praised the sacrifice of the sailors. He also acknowledged mental health challenges aboard the USS Lincoln, but added it has among the lowest number of cases within the Navy's 11 active aircraft carriers. U.S. Envoy Jared Kushner is in Israel pushing for progress on a post-war plan for Gaza. Kushner held a rare meeting in Egypt Sunday with leaders of Hamas. NPR's Daniel Estrin has more from Tel Aviv.
3: An official briefed on the meeting, speaking anonymously to offer details, said the U.S. wants Hamas to start disarming and hand over control of Gaza to a new Palestinian committee. Hamas says it accepts those terms. But Prime Minister Benjamin Netanyahu opposes Israel withdrawing from Gaza until Hamas completely disarms. There's been no real progress on a post-war transition since major military operations ended in Gaza 10 months ago, and Netanyahu is wary of making public concessions on Gaza with Israeli elections just 10 weeks away. The official said the U.S. is hoping Israel will approve a new Palestinian police force and international stabilization force entering Gaza. Daniel Estrin, NPR News, Tel Aviv.
1: Indiana public safety officials say at least 7 people have died during days of heavy rain and historic flooding in the state, Samantha Horton reports.
4: Records show Indianapolis had more than 20 feet of muddy water in some areas when it crested in parts of the White River that flows through the city. Sunday, city officials started to put away floodgates, and people were out on the trails that had been closed off the day before. Marion County Emergency Management Director Jacob Spence says some people with homes along the river will need to wait before it is safe to return.
5: It may be about Tuesday as the earliest that the water gets far enough away and back towards the riverbanks that a majority of those homes will be safely accessible.
4: As recovery efforts are underway, businesses and nonprofits have jumped in with supplies for basic needs and a relief fund to support people impacted. For NPR, I'm Samantha Horton in Indianapolis.
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0: This is WXXI Classical. I'm Brenda Tremblay. Good morning. It's a little steamy out, humid with a 90% chance or 90% humidity at present. And it looks like it's going to be overcast with some sunshine this afternoon, a possibility of some showers and thunderstorms as well. Not a huge amount, but for right now, for example, it looks like some thunderstorms are headed towards Dansville and parts of the southern tier. If you're listening south of the Thruway, it could be pouring rain right now, and just be aware that we've got some rain in the forecast. High today, 80 degrees. Tomorrow's high, about 79. And right now, it's overcast in 72 downtown Rochester on this Monday, August 17th.

That is Dumasani Morer's Mother Nozipo, performed by members of the Kronos Quartet, Be the Composer, on WXXI Classical. We've got more high-energy music, the gorgeous Red Pony Suite by Aaron Copland. We'll check the events calendar for you moving forward, and we'll continue with Water Music by Handel. 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

0: 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It is 8:22, and coming up, we'll check what's on TV tonight, your PBS station, WXXI.
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0: So the Boynton House is on tonight, and did you know that there is a piece of music inspired by different Frank Lloyd Wright's works of architecture? It's called the Frank Lloyd Wright Suite. It's by Christopher Slesky. It's played by the London Symphony Orchestra. We don't have time for the whole thing, but we are going to hear a little piece of music inspired by Falling Water.

0: Falling Water. That was from the Frank Lloyd Wright Suite by Christopher Slatsky, played by the New Symphony Orchestra, the London Symphony Orchestra, led by Neil Thompson. Have you been to Falling Water? I have never seen it in person. I've been to the Martin House in Buffalo and Grey Cliff outside of Buffalo, which is very beautiful. I'm Brenda Tremblay, and just thinking of Frank Lloyd Wright, you can learn about the Boynton House tonight. There is a Frank Lloyd Wright private house in Rochester that was rehabilitated a few years back. It's one of the few Frank Lloyd Wright creations still functioning as a private single-family residence. You can't go there and see it in person, but you can see the show tonight at 9 o'clock on WXXI television, Frank Lloyd Wright's Boynton House, The Next 100 Years. There is a Frank Lloyd Wright-inspired room, by the way, at Artisan Works that's worth seeing if you are a big Frank Lloyd Wright fan. Very interesting. What's next? Oh, I should say something about the weather. It's going to be a little steamy today with cloudy skies, a few peaks of sunshine, a possible shower or thunderstorm, and a high around 79 degrees. You'll hear about the arts calendar in just a bit here on WXXI Classical.
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0: When the Grammy-winning wind quintet Imani Winds visited the area last week, they performed at the Skinny Atlas Festival, and they also stopped by WXXI for a live performance and conversation as part of our series Summer in Studio E. Oboist Mukai Gladden talked a bit about some of the meaning of the music on their new album. The new album is called Rise, and it's named for a new piece they commissioned from Sean Okpebolo.
2: The more we've sat with it, the more we've really experienced the message and the meaning behind it. I think this piece is sort of an optimistic reaction to a lot of things that were going on in 2020. The composer himself spoke about how the understanding of race relations in this country, you know, can be very vitriolic, or it can be something that brings people together. And sort of the movements that we're playing, starting with Deep Harmony, it's typically in three movements, the first one being Seeds. It's about planting the seeds for a more positive future. Deep Harmony is about the sort of imagination, the optimistic imagination of somewhere where we are living in deep harmony. And then we have Spark at the end, which is sort of the projection of that image outward, saying, you know, influencing the world to take that energy and that spark, literally, to make change and make something positive. And there's sort of an implication with that, saying that sparks lead to flames, which can be a little bit destructive, but they also provide warmth and they provide life. And so there's this idea of taking all of that and pushing it forward. So it's a wonderful piece that is very beautiful and was dear to this ensemble.
0: Mukai Gladden of Imani Winds. You can hear the full conversation and performance on Summer in Studio E and an encore performance on demand at WXXIClassical.org. From their new album, this is Imani Winds playing Donny Hathaway's Someday We'll All Be Free.

singer and horn player Kevin Newton with the Imani Winds and Friends, performing that pop tune, Someday We'll All Be Free by Hathaway. If you love that kind of heartfelt singing, you'll probably enjoy hearing Rose Elliott, a Rochester singer-songwriter, in the Little Cafe tonight. Rose makes heartfelt music about love and acceptance, the strangeness of being alive, and the hard-to-name feelings that come with being human. Rose is at the Cafe tonight, 7 o'clock, with more at thelittle.org/music. And you can see what looks like a really interesting film called Seeds tonight at The Little. It won the Grand Jury Prize for a documentary at the Sundance Film Festival. It's called Seeds, and it tells the stories of three Black farmers, their lives, their joys, their struggles, as well as the fragility of owning land. That is Seeds on tonight at The Little, 7:30. In the Little Cafe, or rather, the one, the big theater off East Avenue. You can find more information about other events at WXXIClassical.org. We'll turn to some French music now. This is Voix du Printemps by Marie Jaël, performed for us by Roberto Proceda and Alessandra Amamara.

0: Pianists Alessandra Amara and Roberto Proceda performed Voix de Printemps by Marie Jaël. Coming up on Performance Today in about an hour, we're going to be hearing from the Skinny Atlas Festival musicians as well as our own Society for Chamber Music in Rochester. Harpist Bridget Kibbe is also on the playlist coming up in about an hour. And if you are hungry for live music today at in the Cayuga Museum of Art, History and Art, the Carriage House Theater in Auburn, this evening at 6:30, you can hear the Terra String Quartet at the Carriage House Theater. 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I've won a slew of prizes, and they're going to be performing tonight, 6 o'clock, in the Carriage House Theater at the Cayuga Museum of Art and History in Auburn, with more at scanfest.org.
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0: Gerard Schwartz leads the Scottish Chamber Orchestra in the finale from the 100th Symphony by Franz Joseph Haydn,

0: The final movement of the so-called Military Symphony by Franz Joseph Haydn, his 100th. We heard the Scottish Chamber Orchestra led by Gerard Schwartz on WXXO-FM and HD1 Rochester and WXXY-FM Houghton. There's so much great music coming our way, I don't even know where to start. We'll be hearing from Bridget Kibbe on performance today, as well as a live concert of Beethoven from the Skinny Atlas Festival. Also on PT, we'll hear from members of the Society for Chamber Music in Rochester, recorded in Beston Hall. John Andrus will be your companion starting at lunchtime. And tonight at 8 o'clock, you can hear a concert from the Rochester Philharmonic Orchestra featuring pianist Jean-Yves Thibaudet and the Rochester City Ballet.
1: It's just so sparkly and free, and the music is so dense that there's always some sort of little nuance that you can kind of pick and make your own.
0: That is Megan Kamler, co-artistic director of the Rochester City Ballet, talking about the Romeo and Juliet suite arranged by Andreas Delfs that you can hear tonight performed by the RPO, music of Prokofiev. Jean-Yves Thibaudet, no slouch, is going to be the soloist in the second piano concerto by Franz Liszt. And you'll hear Brahms' Tragic Overture conducted by maestro Andreas Delfs tonight. The RPO broadcast starting at 8 o'clock. You can hear that on demand starting tomorrow morning. It's 9 o'clock and the news is coming your way next.
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3: Live from NPR News in Washington, I'm Linda Kenyon. The deadline to establish peace talks between the U.S. and Iran expired today, with no negotiations planned and the status of the Strait of Hormuz still in dispute. NPR's Jane Arraf has more.
4: The U.S. and Iran signed a memorandum of understanding in June that called for reaching a final agreement in 60 days. There have been mediation attempts by other countries, but no U.S.-Iranian negotiations since then. Iran says the U.S. isn't serious about negotiating. President Trump has threatened new sanctions against Iran over their restrictions on the Strait of Hormuz. While the June agreement called for the U.S. to begin removing its naval blockade and Iran to allow transit through the key waterway within 30 days, neither of those have happened either. The ceasefire was broken in July with attacks by both the U.S. and Iran. Jane Arraf, NPR News, Amman.
3: The president's envoy and son-in-law Jared Kushner held a rare meeting with leaders in Hamas in Egypt yesterday. Today, he's in Israel meeting with Israel's prime minister Benjamin Netanyahu in an effort to achieve progress on a plan for post-war Gaza. NPR's Daniel Estrin in Tel Aviv says both sides appear to be at an impasse.
5: And so now the U.S. is pushing this new 15-point roadmap for Hamas to disarm and for Israel to withdraw. And Israel says it will not withdraw from Gaza until Hamas fully disarms. And a big group of Mideast countries is now saying that Israel is the one to blame for obstructing peace efforts. Those group of countries include the ceasefire mediators themselves, Qatar and Egypt. So Kushner is now in Israel. He's meeting Netanyahu to discuss his objections to the plan.
3: It's been 10 months since the ceasefire was declared. Wildfire activity is still high across several states in the western U.S. NPR's Lauren Summer reports some of those states have struggled to pass rules that can help protect communities.
6: As wildfires have become increasingly destructive, researchers have learned how some houses are more likely to survive. It helps when buildings are made with fire-resistant construction materials. It also helps when the flammable vegetation is cleared away from them. California has long-standing rules requiring homeowners to take those steps in areas at risk. But Washington and Oregon have backtracked on efforts to pass the same rules after public pushback. And some western states don't have any statewide rules. Wildfire experts say that patchwork of regulations leaves many places vulnerable. Lauren Summer, NPR News.
3: Hurricane Lala has weakened to a tropical storm after raking Hawaii without making landfall. Rainfall approached 3 feet in some places, turning rivers into raging torrents and threatening mudslides. Tropical storm conditions spread to Maui, Oahu, and Kauai. 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
0: This is WXXI Classical. I'm Brenda Trombley. It's 9:04. A quick service update. You may have noticed, if you've been listening to 91.5 FM, that we have some maintenance issues. Scheduled broadcast tower maintenance this week may temporarily affect all broadcast stations, including WXXI Classical, and that seems to be affecting our over-the-air signal. 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You can still listen online, though, or through the WXXI app. There's no problem there. WXXIClassical.org sounds beautiful, and thank you so much for your patience while this maintenance is completed. It would be hard to exaggerate the level of irritation here at your Public Broadcasting Council about this tower maintenance project. You'll see cloudy skies to start with a shower or a thunderstorm early on, some breaks of sun by this afternoon, and today's highs expected to reach about 80. It'll feel even warmer with the humidity factored in. And overnight tonight, we're expecting nice sleeping weather with highs in the, or rather lows in the low 60s. Thanks for switching on WXXIClassical.org.

of One That Is So Fair and Bright, music by James Whitburn, performed by Commotio, led by Matthew Berry. Coming up, we'll be off to the Skinny Atlas Festival and Beston Hall at Nazareth University. A couple of quote-unquote locals are going to be on a performance today, the national show, including Eric Baer, Philip Ying, and Chowin Chang of the Society for Chamber Music in Rochester. And we'll be off to the Skinny Atlas Festival and hear from Bridget Kibbe coming up on PT. For some film music by Aaron Copland, this is the Red Pony Suite with the St. Louis Symphony Orchestra, led by Leonard Slatkin.

0: A Red Pony Suite by Aaron Copland, played by the St. Louis Symphony Orchestra, led by Leonard Slatkin.
1: Clayton Stevenson is an award-winning classical pianist, and now he's transcribing jazz favorites to include in his concerts.
2: It lends to such a great conversation if you could mix and match, because these two canons were definitely intertwined.
1: Clayton Stevenson is our young artist in residence on the next performance today from APM.
0: And that's coming up at 10 o'clock alongside performances featuring Bridget Kibbe, a newly installed Eastman professor, as well as live concert recordings captured at the Skinny Atlas Festival and in Beston Hall at Nazareth University with the Society for Timber Music Rochester. So there's a bright light on upstate New York on performance today coming your way at 10 o'clock on WXXI. And then you have Don Andrus, good company to look forward to starting at noon. If you can hear my voice, you are lucky. There's some tower maintenance in the city of Rochester that is affecting many broadcast stations. For some reason, insert complaint, they have to do this tower maintenance at 9 o'clock in the morning between 9 and 11:30 and or 1 and 3:30 p.m. Oftentimes, tower maintenance is done overnight, so it doesn't affect our signal, but for whatever reason, this has to be done during the day. So if you have noticed any dropout on 91.5 FM, it's a system-wide thing. A lot of stations are out of service right now, but of course the stream sounds great, as you are hearing, WXXI.org, or the WXXI app is great. You can take the music with you on vacation. And so thank you for your patience while this maintenance is completed. Your friends at WXXI are probably more irritated by this maintenance than you are. It's, going to be a long week. Luckily, we have music. Here is pianist John Novacek with Variations on Twinkle, Twinkle, Little Star by Wolfgang Amadeus Mozart.

Pianist John Novacek performed Variations on Twinkle, Twinkle, Little Star by Wolfgang Amadeus Mozart on WXXI Classical. We're expecting overcast conditions today and humid weather with a high around 79 degrees. Right now, the humidity 91%. It's quite sultry. Tomorrow, we're expecting mostly sunny and maybe less humid conditions with a high around 79 degrees. Again, if you are hearing my voice, I'm Brenda Tremblay. No worries, but many of our listeners are having some difficulty with the over-the-air signal on 91.5 FM because of scheduled broadcast tower maintenance. It's going to be on and off this week, particularly between 9 and 11.30 and 1 and 3.30 in the afternoon. So if you normally listen at 91.5 FM, just be aware the signal's going to be reduced, or even right now what sounds like just hissing. 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Hopefully they'll get it done very soon. Antal Durante leads the London Symphony.

0: On Classical 91.5, we have been enjoying the Sixth Hungarian Rhapsody, orchestrated version of the Rhapsody by Franz Liszt, performed by the London Symphony Orchestra, led by Antal Duranty. I'm Brendan Trombley. 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The traditional terrestrial radio signal 91.5 is having some issues due to some scheduled tower maintenance in Rochester affecting a lot of stations. So again, thank you for your patience. I'm looking forward to spending time with you tomorrow if you are able to reach for Classical 91.5. First thing, we'll be listening to Paul Odets as well as Deb Fox and Pegasus Early Music. Madrigalia is on the playlist tomorrow and music by Carrie Radcliffe. Thank you for listening. And see you tomorrow. It's 10 o'clock.
1: Clayton Stevenson is a classically trained pianist, finalist at the Clyburn Competition, recipient of an Avery Fisher Career Grant, and recently he's taking a side quest into jazz.
2: Right now, my interest is kind of compiling all of these amazing jazz solo works that I wasn't taught growing up and transcribing them and playing them alongside our favorite classical masterpieces as well. And I think it lends to such a great conversation if you could mix and match, because these two canons were definitely intertwined.
1: From APM, American Public Media, this is Performance Today. I'm Valerie Kaler. Our PT Young artist Clayton Stevenson plays classical and jazz this hour. And before Clayton Stevenson joins us in the studio, here is a lively arrangement of a flute sonata by J.S. Bach. James Austin Smith plays the oboe. Bridget Kibbe plays the harp. This is the final movement from Bach's Flute Sonata in E-flat major.

0: You know, one of the great joys of music by J.S. Bach is the way it can move from one instrument to another and retain all its character. Bach wrote that as a sonata for flute and harpsichord. We just heard a recording for oboe and harp. James Austin Smith on the oboe, Bridget Kibbe playing the harp. The final movement from Bach's flute sonata in E-flat major. From APM, American Public Media, this is Performance Today. I'm Valerie Kaler in the Mod Moon Weyerhaeuser Music Studio here at APM. Super excited to be here with our latest PT Young Artist in Residence, pianist Clayton Stevenson. Clayton, welcome.
1: Thank you. It's a pleasure to be here.
0: You graduated from the Harvard New England Conservatory with a dual degree program just a couple years ago, and you're pursuing an artist diploma at NEC, finalist at Van Cliburn in 2022, Avery Fisher Career Grant in 2024, Sphinx Medal of Excellence last year, and you won the first ever Nina Simone piano competition in 2024. Yes. Tell me about that.
1: You know, these have all just been amazing learning experiences in my life. I think these competitions have pushed me in ways I never thought were possible. For instance, the Van Cliburn competition, it was just so amazing. First of all, just an amazing organization with the greatest people. And you really feel that community in Fort Worth supporting piano and supporting Van Cliburn's legacy. And from there, you know, I think I got a lot of recognition and started touring full time. And that's where my musical career started.
0: Excellent. Well, let's hear a little bit of music now,
1: sure.
0: If you're game. You've got some Albanis for us. You have anything to say about this first piece?
1: Yes, it's actually funny. Albanez himself thought it was too difficult and he was going to throw it in the river at one point. But thankfully, we retain all of his works in this set. And this is him towards the end of his life. He's paying tribute to the land he grew up in, the land he loves, Iberia. And each piece in this set represents a different place, a different setting. This one is Corpus Christi in Seville, and so they have these processions going on, and so there's all of these celebrations and these marches, so you have this outward joy, but then you also have the inward spiritual reflection as well.
0: I hear that the people in the balcony watching the procession sing these sort of improvised hymns to
1: yes.
0: the Virgin. And
1: Saetas,
0: yeah,
1: I believe.
0: Exactly. Albanis weaves some of that in as well.
1: Yes, that's in the middle section of this. And of course, with Spanish music, you know, a fun fact about Albanez, he is the most played classical guitar composer, despite never writing a single piece for the guitar. But it's just that the guitar is so ingrained in Spanish music, and you'll hear a lot of it in this piece as well.
0: Excellent. P.T. Young Artist in Residence, Clayton Stevenson, playing Feast Day in Seville from the Iberia Suite by Isaac Albanis.

0: That was fantastic.
1: Thank you.
0: Feast Day in Seville, celebrating the Feast of Corpus Christi. It's from the Iberia Suite by Isaac Albéniz. More from that collection later this hour. But first, more talk with PT Young artist in residence Clayton Stevenson, who is with me here in the Mod Moon Weyerhaeuser Music Studio. Now, I mentioned earlier that you're finishing up your artist diploma at the New England Conservatory. And you're also thinking about taking some classes in jazz and improv?
1: Yes, jazz, improv, and composition. I think those are the next steps for me. There's so much great music out there that just wasn't written down. Mm-hmm. And so right now, my interest is kind of compiling all of these amazing jazz solo works that I wasn't taught growing up and transcribing them and playing them alongside our favorite classical masterpieces as well. And I think it lends to such a great conversation if you could mix and match, because these two canons were definitely intertwined. All of these jazz musicians, you can see, for instance, Art Tatum playing Dvorak's Humoresque, a jazz version of that. You have Errol Garner playing Chopin's Waltz in a jazzy way as well. There's all of these influences, and it went the opposite direction as well. You know, for Ravel, Ravel met Gershwin and was highly inspired by the jazz clubs he went to in New York before writing his piano concertos and a lot of his other music. So it's really interesting to see these influences back and forth and put them against each other so the audience can hear it as well.
0: Well, speaking of one of the most famous, at least, of the American mashup artists in terms yes. of classical and jazz, George Gershwin. You play a lot of Gershwin. In fact, you're going to play some for us in just a minute.
1: Yes.
0: I got to ask you, do you feel any extra connection or affinity with Gershwin, given that you both grew up in Brooklyn?
1: I do. I think that Gershwin's music is very distinctly New Yorkian, and I think he was such a revolutionary composer as well. It's just a shame he died so young, because he had so much more music in him. Being one of the primary American classical composers, I think it's very important for me to play some of his works as well.
0: Well, let's hear Gershwin in the hands of Fazıl Say, actually.
1: Yes.
0: It's Gershwin's Summertime from Porgy and Bess, turned into a set of variations written by pianist Fazıl Say. Here's pianist Clayton Stevenson, our PT Young artist in residence, playing Summertime Variations.

0: Well, that was a journey. Sounded like I heard some stride piano, a little honky-tonk in there, and then maybe some boogie-woogie, and then some Rachmaninoff.
1: Yeah, I think he has all of those different influences. Fazil Say is a pianist who plays everything from Bach all the way up to his own pieces currently. And so I think he's giving you a show of all the different styles that he can throw Summertime into.
0: Variations on George Gershwin's Summertime with pianist Clayton Stevenson here in the Mod Moon Weyerhaeuser Music Studio. Clayton, there are some jaw-dropping facts about you out there on the internet.
1: Really?
0: Like that you started taking lessons for the first time at the age of 7, and the next year you were accepted with a full scholarship to that Juilliard Music Advancement, the MAP program.
1: It was very lucky.
0: But here's the kicker. You started playing piano by accident. What does that even mean? That you're an accidental pianist.
1: Accidental pianist. Well, I think the intention from both of my parents wasn't to have me do music at all. My mom was actually looking for a babysitter as a single mom. And so she was looking through the newspaper and she saw that for an extra $5 an hour, she could hire a piano teacher instead of a babysitter. And she thought this was a great investment. I'd be having the lesson for 1 hour, so that's 1 hour off. And then I'd be practicing at home as well, so that's more time off. So she signed me up, and the rest is history.
0: How much do you credit your parental influence in your musical career?
1: I think I have to credit all of it. I think your parents really are the ones who instill the philosophies that you have and the way that you look at the world. And I think for me, my mom really instilled the sense of being super creative, trying whatever way possible to make things work. And so to me, that's sort of what the piano is as well. It's sort of the smoke and mirrors and trying to find ways to make things appear like they work when in reality, it's not actually what it sounds like. She's also the most hardworking person I know. And so I think my sense of discipline comes from that as well. My father loved music in general. He loved to sing, always sang songs for me. And so I think my love for music also comes from him. And they both played really different types of music in the household. My mom, she played Chinese pop songs, but also songs from the 80s and 70s, which she learned English too. And then my dad would sing songs from the Caribbean because he was from Belize, and all these gospel songs as well. So I had so much influence, I think, musically. It was very rich growing up.
0: Excellent. Well, we'll be back with more conversation with PT Young Artist in Residence, Clayton Stevenson. But first, a concert highlight.

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1: How nice to hear from Bridget Kibbe on PT Today on WXXI Classical and Summertime Variations. How perfect. I'm Brenda Tremblay. Good morning. We're going to be off to the Skinny Atlas Festival and hear a live recording featuring the Society for Chamber Music in Rochester coming up in the next hour. Out the window, you'll see overcast skies, maybe a shower or thunderstorm, maybe some sunshine this afternoon. Our high temperature is going to be 80 degrees-ish, but with the humidity factored in, it could feel even warmer. Overnight tonight, we're expecting comfortable sleeping weather with lows in the 60s. 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
0: Violinist Christian Tetzlaff recently celebrated his 60th birthday. Throughout his four decades of music making, Tetzlaff has become known for his humble ethos. He's not splashy or attention-seeking, and he's always looking to keep the composer's work at the forefront, not to be muddled under anyone's grandiose interpretations. Tetzlaff encourages his students at the Kronberg Academy to go deep into the musical score, to approach their playing with love and humility, and share everything they discover with the audience. And he follows his own advice. Tetzlaff recently said that for him, quote, following the score is freedom. The great composers draw me into places where I couldn't go by myself, and that's the beauty. Let's hear Christian Tetzlaff finding freedom in Bach's score. He played this as an encore during a concert in Berlin, the opening movement of the Violin Sonata No. 1 by J.S. Bach.

0: The opening movement of the Violin Sonata No. 1 by J.S. Bach, Christian Tetzlaff played that as an encore after a performance with the Berlin Radio Symphony Orchestra in Berlin. It's a special treat to share that Berlin performance with Christian Tetzlaff because unless you travel abroad, it's very unlikely you'll catch Tetzlaff in concert anytime soon. Until last year, he regularly played about 20 gigs a year in the United States. But in 2025, he canceled his U.S. tour as a cultural boycott against the current administration. He says he doesn't intend to perform again here unless the government reverses several policies he disagrees with. As of yet, Tetzlaff has not made any future plans to return to the U.S. as a soloist or with his quartet. Until then, we are happy to share his artistry in concert from our partners around the world. And you can revisit Tetzlaff's performance of Bach as often as you'd like over the next month. Each episode of Performance Today is archived as streaming on-demand audio for 30 days. 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We'll be back in the PT studio with our young artist, Clayton Stevenson, in just a moment. This is Performance Today from APM.
1: 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The Wachowski sisters' groundbreaking 1999 action movie stars Keanu Reeves as Neo, Lawrence Fishburne as Morpheus, and Carrie Ann Moss as Trinity. 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
2: 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I'm Steve Johnson. Thanks for the music.
0: Welcome back. I'm Valerie Kaler here in the Mod Moon Warehouser Music Studio at APM. With our PT Young Artist in Residence, Clayton Stevenson. Clayton, thanks for coming back.
3: Of course, good to be here.
0: Now, Clayton, I know that you've probably told the story a bazillion times, but our listeners haven't heard it quite that often. Your first several years at the piano were not at a piano. Portable keyboard.
3: Yes.
0: Tell me about your early experiences with that keyboard and beyond.
3: Yeah, so I think even to this day, I have not purchased a piano. I started on a synthesizer, the ones that light up when you play, you know, the Titanic song and you follow along. And then when I went to the Juilliard MAP program, they said, you know, you can't practice something like a synthesizer. You know, it's a completely different touch. So luckily, at that time, there was a middle school summer camp that I was attending, and the middle school was renovating. And so they got rid of two of their very old upright pianos. And so in the dumpster behind the school, there were these two old upright pianos. And so I was like, oh my God, you know, I called my mom and I tried both of them, and we called the movers and took the better one of them home. And that became the piano that I had at home to practice on until I was 17 years old. And at 17 years old, I was part of the Long Long Foundation, which is a great foundation which helps young kids perform all over the world. And we also get to have classes with Long Long himself. And Long Long heard that I didn't have a piano, and so he gifted me a brand new Steinway upright for me to practice on.
0: Where's that piano now?
3: Still in New York at my house in Brooklyn.
0: Lovely. Well, as promised, we've got some more from the Iberia Suite by Isaac Albéniz. He wrote 12 separate pieces for his various books in the Iberia Suite.
3: Yes,
0: and these are all from book one?
3: These are all book one, yes.
0: Okay. So each of the four books contains three pieces. We heard one of the book one pieces in our earlier segment. And now, what's next?
3: El Porto. It's a little southern port city in Spain, and so you hear the hustling and bustling of that town. And it has a very distinctive rhythm that I believe Bernstein had inspiration for when he wrote, I Want to Be in America.
0: So there's that hemiola. Will you demonstrate that for us before we get into it? 1, 2, 1, 2, 3, yeah. Okay, groovy. We're about to hear P.T. Young artist in residence Clayton Stevenson play El Puerto from the Iberia Suite by Isaac Albéniz.

0: El Puerto from the Iberia Sweet by Isaac Albéniz. You hear so much of that Gitano influence. Those are the Roma people that ended up in Iberia.
1: Okay.
0: And you hear those really interesting modes
1: that
0: are different from other Spanish music.
1: Yes, and I think part of that is through the history as well, through the caliphate. And so you have all of these modes that came from the Arabic Peninsula as well. You have these whole tone scales. So it is very different from the traditional classical harmonic structure.
0: You mentioned to me off mic that you have about 50 performances a year. Does that feel sustainable with the other obligations you have? Is it a comfortable number of performances?
1: It's quite exciting for me right now, just getting to go to so many different places to play with so many new musicians. I quite like having as many chances to do that as possible. And I learned recently that, you know, for instance, the Philadelphia Orchestra has 156 engagements a year. And so not even close to what they're doing. And so I guess onwards and upwards.
0: Don't burn out, Clayton.
1: I'll try not to.
0: We need you here. Let's hear a little bit more from the Iberia Suite. This is the last of the three. Evocation.
1: Yes.
0: What can you tell us about it?
1: So this one, he's evoking all of these sounds of Iberia. And so you hear the classic flamenco rhythms and the little mordents that you've been hearing throughout the other two movements.
0: A mordent?
1: The mother. These are actually supposed to represent the castanets that they would use while they dance. Yes, the, I can't do them very well because...
0: It's okay.
1: Yeah. There we go. And so he's evoking that as well. And I believe there's a quote that says, you know, this piece is about Albanez missing a woman in a town over, or, but you don't know whether it was years ago or yesterday, something like that. But he's recalling and just in bliss evoking this dream.
0: Evocation by Isaac Albéniz. This is from the Iberia Suite, featuring pianist Clayton Stevenson, our PT Young Artist in Residence.

0: very evocative. Evocation from the Iberia Suite by Albanese pianist Clayton Stevenson here in Mod Moon Weyerhaeuser. I'm Valerie Kaler, and I am just so transported by that music. There's such a narrative in this music. Do you envision scenes, or are you just communicating music in a different way? What's in your head as you're playing?
1: I do have some images of, you know, hopefully Spain by the water, seeing sunsets, but also I think there's these different colors that I'm trying to achieve, and I think the different keys that we modulate to have to have a different shade, and that's what I'm trying to achieve as well.
0: Clayton, what do you see as your ideal career? What mix of performing, concertizing with symphonies, or

0: or solo recitals or chamber music or teaching or all of the above, what would be ideal for you?
1: I think the goal is to start playing more internationally, start playing with more of the top orchestras regularly, and teaching is always going to happen because when you're constantly on the road, it's not really a sustainable lifestyle, especially when you want to settle down. So I think at some point I'll start teaching more than I'll perform, but before that I want to start doing more chamber music and more collaborations as well. I'm already doing a lot of collaborations with new music. I want to commission somebody else to write a piano piece for me, and transcribing all of these jazz pieces, even modern jazz pianists who are still alive. So that's kind of where I see myself, really going into all of the music that I find interesting and sharing that with the audience.
0: Well, I can't wait to follow you through all of this. And I am just so excited that I got the chance to talk with you today. Thank you.
1: Thank you for having me.
0: Performance Today's Young Artist in Residence series is produced by Megan Oglesby. Today's studio session was recorded by Josh Savageau with assistance from PT intern Sean Belcher. Before we wrap things up, we have time for one more little piece. Tell me what you love about this Oscar Peterson.
1: This is Oscar Peterson's take on Duke Ellington's famous Take the A Train. And it's a very different type of swing for this Take the A Train. It's a lot faster of an A Train. I guess the conductor was late. But it has so many cool rhythms and stops and starts, and really shows how a master can transform a tune that we all love into his own version.

Oscar Peterson's take on Take the A-Train by Duke Ellington, played for us by our P.T. Young artist, pianist Clayton Stevenson. Thanks, as always, to Chip and Vicki Emery for their ongoing support for our Young Artist in Residence series. The series is produced by Megan Oglesby. Craig Thorson recorded and mixed this studio session. If you'd like to hear Clayton Stevenson again, and why wouldn't you? Or if you'd like to enjoy performances from past Young Artists in Residence, you can find it all on the PT page. Extraordinary performances, thoughtful conversations, and some pretty gorgeous music videos from some of the future stars of classical music. Enjoy all the classical goodies on the PT page at yourclassical.org.

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0: If you're planning a trip to Italy, you really should make time to see as many of Rome's fountains as possible. There are 280 of them, though, so you might want to pick out a few favorites ahead of time. You can crib from Otto Reno Respighi's list of favorites. And bonus, he even suggests the ideal time of day to visit each one. The fountains of Valle Giulia at dawn, the Triton Fountain in the morning, the Trevi Fountain at midday, and wind down your day with the Villa Medici. From APM, American Public Media, this is Performance Today. I'm Valerie Kaler. We'll take a musical tour of the fountains of Rome, courtesy of Otto Reno Respighi, this hour on PT. Also ahead, Music for Winds by a relatively unknown 19th century German composer, a man named August Klughardt. Here's a little Klughardt warm-up, the speedy second movement from his wind quintet in C major.

The second movement from a wind quintet by August Klughardt, a recording from the Hexagon Ensemble. August Klughardt was a German composer who was in his prime in the 1870s and 80s. Fairly important guy in his time. He ran music for the court in the city of Dessau, Germany. More of the once neglected music of August Klughardt is on the way in concert. From APM, American Public Media, this is Performance Today. I'm Valerie Kaler. I'm so glad you're here for our musical adventures and discoveries. Back in 2017, 3/4 of a young string quartet attended the University of Michigan in Ann Arbor. Their violist went to school in Bowling Green, Ohio. But they made the distance work. The violist would travel up on the weekends for rehearsal. When it came time for their concert at the violist school in Ohio, he messaged his group a crucial question. What was their name going to be for the concert poster? At that moment, the Ann Arbor group were feeling spunky and wanted to mess with their friend a little bit. They said a random word, Ivalis, told him it was from Norse mythology. They didn't really expect their friend to take him seriously, and they were kind of surprised to see the Ivalis Quartet advertised on campus. That name, Ivalis, stuck, and the quartet felt it had a nice sound. Here's the kicker. When the group looked up what Ivalis meant, they discovered it meant nothing. They had landed on something completely original. The Ivalis Quartet may have a spunky side, but they also play with such heart and sincerity. Really comes to the surface in the performance we're about to hear. The Ivalis Quartet on stage during the Skinny Atlas Festival in Skinny Atlas, New York, with the shimmering serenity of the Cavatina from Beethoven's String Quartet No. 13.

0: Beethoven called it a cavatina, or a little song. That was the fifth movement of his string quartet number 13, his Opus 130. The Ivalis Quartet gave that performance during the Skinny Atlas Festival in Skinny Atlas, New York. Back in 1977, astronomer Carl Sagan chose that cavatina, the movement we just heard from Beethoven's Opus 130 quartet, as the final piece on what's called the Golden Record, a collection of audio recordings from Earth, launched on the two Voyager spacecraft and now being carried into interstellar space. The Golden Record has recordings of greetings in many languages, sounds of everyday life like a baby crying, laughter, a thunderstorm, and a wide range of music created by our fellow Earthlings. Who knows if any of our fellow beings from elsewhere, if they're out there, will ever hear it. But a recording of that piece we just heard, Beethoven's Cavatina, is now billions and billions of miles away. 16 billion miles, about one light day beyond our solar system, on Voyager 1. In a moment, music inspired by poetry about a lost love. This is Performance Today from APM.
1: Good morning, I'm Brenda Trombley. Happy you caught that performance from the Skinny Atlas Music Festival on Performance Today on WXXI Classical. Coming up, we're going to be hearing from members of the Society for Chamber Music in Rochester. Eric Baer, Philip Ying, Chao-Wen Chang, recorded at Nazareth University. And John Andrus is going to be your companion starting at noon. If you're in the mood for live music tonight, you can hear an award-winning string quartet in the Carriage House Theater in Auburn. The Terra String Quartet is going to be performing at 6 p.m. at the Cayuga Museum of History and Art on Genesee Street in Auburn, with more information at wxxiclassical.org. It's going to be a cloudy day and humid as well, with a high around 80 degrees. Should be nice sleeping weather tonight with lows in the 60s, and we might see some sun this afternoon.
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0: We're about to hear music inspired by a set of poems by Austrian writer Nicholas Lanau, poems about a man who's lost his beloved. He wanders into the woods and sits by a pond. As evening arrives, he remembers his lover and experiences the natural world come alive around him. When the bushes fade to darkness, the reed mysteriously murmurs and laments in tenderness. "I must weep," it whispers. In 1872, composer Auguste Klughardt was so moved by this that he wrote the lines of poetry above his music. Each of his five reed songs is inspired by these poems, leading us through the man's grief and nostalgia and the beauty of the pond in the woods. Let's hear Auguste Klughardt's reed songs from a concert in Rochester, New York. Philip Ying is playing viola, Chao-Wen Chang at the piano, and Eric Baer playing the reeds of the oboe.

0: Now upon the motionless pond the moon gently shines. She weaves her pale roses into the reed's green wreath. Those words inspired that last piece, a rarely played gem, the Reed Songs by German composer August Klughardt, each one inspired by a poem by Austrian writer Nicholas Lanau. Eric Baer played the oboe, Philip Ying played viola, and Chao-Wen Chong was at the piano. They gave that performance at Beston Hall in Rochester, New York, an event presented by the Society for Chamber Music in Rochester. Before travel influencers were a thing, Ottorino Respighi amplified the sights of Rome. Part of his musical guide to the city in just a moment. This is Performance Today from APM.
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0: Was Ottorino Respighi Rome's original hype man? Well, if he were alive today, he almost certainly should be getting some kind of kickback from the tourism board, because he pumped up the sights and sounds of Rome through many of his compositions. It was almost like he wrote the theme music for the city. In 1916, he wrote a symphonic poem celebrating his favorite fountains in Rome. A couple years later, he turned his attention to the city's iconic pine trees and the scenes the trees had witnessed during their lifetimes. Respighi closed out his triptych with music for Roman festivals, past and present. I want to know why he stopped there. Certainly, he had a list of preferred cafes that could have inspired a chamber piece, or maybe he could have taken us on a walking architectural tour. So many unseized opportunities. This is the piece that kickstarted Respighi's Roman triptych, The Fountains of Rome. Andres Orozco Estrada is leading the RAI National Symphony Orchestra in Turin, Italy.

0: musical depictions of Ottorino Respighi's favorite fountains in Rome. And like any great tour guide, Respighi organized his musical tour to hit each fountain at the perfect time of day. The fountains of Valle Giulia at dawn, the Triton fountain in the morning, the Trevi fountain at midday, and the twinkly stars at dusk over the fountain at Villa Medici. Fountains of Rome by Ottorino Respighi. Conductor Andre Sorosco Estrada led the RAI National Symphony Orchestra, a concert at the Arturo Toscanini Auditorium in Turin, Italy. So glad to have this place to share recent highlights from concerts around the world, on the radio and online. 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I'm Valerie Kaler. 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Finnish violinist Pekka Kuusisto has been performing in the United States for decades, but he's now paused any future U.S. engagements due to his significant ethical objections to the country's current administration. Pekka Kuusisto on personal acts of resistance on the next Performance Today from APM.
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3: 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I'm Brenda Tremblay. 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
4: It's 12 noon. Good afternoon. I'm John Anderson for Steve Johnson today. And along the way, from now until 4 o'clock, we'll be hearing Aaron Copland capturing the Western saga of the USA. We'll have Bach's Brandenburg Concerto No. 4, and Alexander Glazunov is ready to waltz with you. So stay tuned for music and fun on Classical 91.5, some calendar items, and later on this hour, we'll be checking in with Loki Karuna on Noteworthy and his topic, Valerie Capers, all just ahead on member-supported Classical 91.5 and 90.3. 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
6: Live from NPR News in Washington, I'm Louise Schiavone. At least six people are dead from a Ukrainian rocket fired across the border into Russia. The attack is the latest in ongoing tit-for-tat strikes between the two countries using missiles and drones. From Moscow, NPR's Charles Maines has details.
7: It's unclear what exactly Ukraine was targeting when its rocket struck the border region of Belgorod. Russia's local acting governor only said a structure had been hit and that among the victims was a teenage boy. In addition to military installations, Ukraine has increasingly attacked Russian energy and logistics sites, soft targets that Kyiv claims are legitimate because they aid the Russian war effort and mirror Russia's own strikes on civilian infrastructure. Ukrainian drone strikes on Russia's vast oil sector in particular have caused on-again, off-again gas shortages this summer. And long lines were back at gas stations this weekend, that despite reports of the arrival of reserve fuel from India to alleviate the crisis. Charles Maines, NPR News, Moscow.
6: The USS Washington is on its way to the Middle East to relieve the USS Lincoln, its 5,000 sailors deployed for more than 200 days. The Lincoln has been at the center of concerns over mental health issues, as well as a lack of fresh food and supplies. From Norfolk, Virginia, reporter Steve Walsh with member station WHRO has more.
8: USS George Washington is now on its way to relieve USS Lincoln with their 5,000 sailors. It's hard to pinpoint when the Washington will arrive. Normally, you would expect both carriers to remain in the region for a week or so, but a Navy official who wasn't authorized to speak publicly told me that there is no standard handoff period, so the Lincoln could leave rather quickly once USS Washington arrives in the region.
6: Reporter Steve Walsh with member station WHRO in Norfolk. Opening statements are scheduled to begin in Las Vegas at this hour in the trial of the man accused of playing a key role in the 1996 murder of rap artist Tupac Shakur. Steve Futterman reports.
9: Prosecutors will accuse Dwayne Davis, a former powerful gang leader, of orchestrating the killing. He will not be accused of pulling the trigger, but rather putting together all the elements that ended with Shakur being shot. The key evidence will be Davis's own words in interviews and in a 2019 memoir where he says he supplied the gun used in the murder and was in the car that drove up alongside Shakur. The defense is expected to claim that Davis was fabricating and embellishing. Shakur's cousin, William Lassane, does not believe the explanation.
10: Of course, he's going to evade accountability by saying that he embellished for the last 15 years.
9: Davis now also claims he wasn't even in Las Vegas the night of the killing. For NPR News, I'm Steve Futterman in Las Vegas.
6: On Wall Street at this hour, the Dow off 194, the Nasdaq up 27. 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
4: 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I'm John Andrus. 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Thank you for your patience while this maintenance is completed. And now in the forecast for Greater Rochester, Western New York, and the Finger Lakes, a shower or two this afternoon and breaks of sun and clouds. High 81 degrees, 62 for a low tonight. Ample sunshine for Tuesday with a high of 79. 12:06 with 76 degrees in Rochester, 74 in Houghton. The Lake Ontario water temperature, 70 degrees. It's Monday, August 17th, 2026. Steve Johnson away today. And we'll begin with one of my favorites from John Lennon and Paul McCartney, Eric Kunzel with the Cincinnati Pops. This is Obladi Oblada.

0: Oh, bloody, oh, blada, tapping your toes to John Lennon and Paul McCartney. Eric Hunzel led the Cincinnati Pops on WXXI and WXXY-FM. John Andrus here, 12:09 in the afternoon. So great to have you with us. Music of Madalena Sermon and Gabrielle Fauré on the way. It's 9 past 12 noon.
1: This week on the Spanish Hour, 20th century orchestral works by two of Spain's most important composers, Anton García Abril and Salvador Brotons. 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
0: The Spanish Hour, heard in the Rochester region at 10 o'clock Monday evening from Classical 91.5 and 90.3. Madalena Sermon lived from 1745 through 1818. She was an Italian composer, violinist, and opera singer. She studied violin with someone you know, Giuseppe Tartini. In London, she gave over 200 concerts as a violinist and an opera singer. Well, this afternoon, we'll hear one of her string quartets. It's a string quartet number 3 in G minor. Music of Madalena Sermon with the Arato Quartet in concert.

0: The Oronto Quartet on Classical 91.5 and 90.3 with the String Quartet No. 3 in G minor. Thanks to Madalena Sermon on WXXI and WXXY-FM. Currently 76 degrees in Rochester, 74 in Houghton. We have a possibility of a shower this afternoon, otherwise sunny breaks, and the high of 81. 62 for a low tonight. The time is 12:21.
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2: has quite a resonance, doesn't it? And we all know immediately it's Beethoven's Ninth. Or is it Schubert's, or Dvorak's, or Bruckner's, or Mahler's, or Vaughan Williams, to name some of the other great composers for whom number 9 was the end of the line? Hi, this is Bill McLaughlin, inviting you to come along next week as we explore the curse of the Ninth Symphony.
0: And that's Exploring Music with Bill McLaughlin and Mona Sekotilo-Slamy, our music director for Classical 91.5 and 90.3, has posted an interview that she conducted with Bill McLaughlin some years ago, over 10 years ago, and we're sad that Bill has passed away, but Exploring Music will continue with a brand new host very, very shortly. Exploring Music, Bill McLaughlin, tonight at 7. And just ahead, a suite for Dolly by Gabriel Fauré. First, let's check our calendar. The Terra String Quartet appears at the Carriage House Theater. They're located in Auburn, New York, at the Cayuga Museum of History and Art, taking place this day. And now we'll have music of Gabriel Fauré, but first...
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0: The Amsterdam Guitar Trio with a Dolly Suite of Gabriel Fauré, a collection of six piano duets between the years 1893 and 1896, composed for Dolly Bardach, daughter of a family friend. 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
0: And now the Utah Symphony Orchestra under Maurice Abravanel. Here's the hoedown from Aaron Copland's Rodeo.

0: Hoedown from Aaron Copland's Rodeo, Maurice Abravanel with the Utah Symphony Orchestra on Classical 91.5 and 90.3, the time 12:41.
1: You don't have to be able to see to have a musical vision. Think about it. Folks like Ray Charles and Stevie Wonder did just fine for themselves, right? Well, the same reality exists on the classical side of things as well. Greetings, I'm Loki Karuna, and for this edition of Noteworthy, it's the music of a musician who had lots of vision, composer Valerie Capers.

Valerie was born in New York, spending much of her time uptown in the Bronx. An illness deprived her of her sight when she was about 6 years old, so her earliest education took place at New York's Institute for the Education of the Blind, where she was first exposed to Braille musical notation. She'd grow up not only to become Juilliard's first blind graduate, but also to teach at New York's finest institutions, all while expanding her compositional palette to include the sounds of blues and jazz. This tune, that she called Sub Rosa, is among her earlier recordings.

0: About a decade after graduating from Juilliard, Ms. Capers worked at the Manhattan School of Music, where she was not only an advisor to blind students, but also a lead developer of the school's jazz curriculum. This, alongside her many other accomplishments, makes it easy for anyone to see why she's among America's most noteworthy. Noteworthy is a production of WDAV Classical Public Radio.
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Music of Valerie Caper's Sweet Mr. Jelly Roll with pianist William Chapman Nyeho. And you heard it right here on Classical 91.5 and 90.3, 1245 our time. John Andrus here. And in about 15 minutes, you may hear a temporary interruption for our Classical 91.5 audience, but at 90.3, you'll still be on the air with us. And they're doing some tower maintenance work, and that is scheduled to begin again this afternoon from 1 until 3:30. And, of course, Classical 91.5 is affected, as well as our new service and the route. And thank you for your patience as we continue with our transmitter work here. Toward 1 o'clock, we listen to the Brandenburg Consort, led by Trevor Pinnock. Here is Johann Sebastian Bach's Brandenburg Concerto No. 4 in G major.

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That was the Brandenburg Concert led by Trevor Pinnock to play Johann Sebastian Bach's Brandenburg Concerto No. 4 in G major. In the forecast, some rain expected this afternoon, otherwise sunny breaks with a high of 81. Clouds tonight, low 62. A minute past 1 o'clock with 77 degrees in Rochester, 76 in Houghton, the Lake Ontario water temperature, 70 degrees. It is Monday, August 17th, 2026. John Andrews here until 4 o'clock this afternoon. And we'll begin this hour with Leonard Bernstein leading the New York Philharmonic. Here is Danse Macabre from Camille Saint-Saëns.

0: Samson's Dance Macabre with the New York Philharmonic under Leonard Bernstein on Classical 91.5, 90.3, and, of course, streaming at WXXIClassical.org. Music of William Grant Still and Gioachino Rossini on the way this hour. It's 9 minutes past 1 o'clock.
1: Our next Carnegie Hall broadcast brings you pianist Yun-Chun Lin, who at age 18 won gold at the Clyburn competition. Now, at the ripe old age of 22, in his third solo Carnegie Hall program, he plays Schubert and Scriabin with, as the New York Times said, the clarity, complexity, and strength of a gemstone. Hear Yun-Chun Lim in a concert captured at Carnegie Hall live.
0: And you can capture that live performance on tape tomorrow night at 8 on Classical 91.5 and 90.3. At a very young age, Mariana Martinez received piano lessons from Franz Joseph Haydn, who just happened to be living in her apartment building. It was about 19 years young. Later on, as an adult, Mariana played piano duets with Mozart, who came to her home to perform. We now hear one of her keyboard concertos in A major, Mariana Martinez, with pianist Edith Corman and the Oxford Philharmonic Orchestra.

0: Pianist Edith Corman with the Oxford Philharmonic Orchestra presented Mariana Martinez Keyboard Concerto in A Major on Classical 91.5 and 90.3. Mariana Martinez, once part of a CD spotlight that I wrote a number of months ago. Music of William Grant Still and Gioachino Rossini on the way. It's 1:25.
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0: His first symphony premiered right here in Rochester, New York, in 1930 with Howard Hanson leading the RPO. It's in the hands now of the Fort Smith Symphony. This is William Grant Still's Symphony No. 1, known as Afro-American.

0: Music of Afro-American composer William Brant Still. The Fort Smith Symphony under John Jeter performed the Symphony No. 1, called Afro-American, on Classical 91.5 and 90.3. It's 1:51.
1: Concierto is the program that celebrates Latin American classical musicians. Next time we pay tribute to the spirit of the Venezuelan people in the wake of the earthquakes that have disrupted thousands of lives. Music includes the unofficial anthem Alma Llanera, Soul of the Plains, and Beethoven's Fifth, performed by the Simón Bolívar Youth Orchestra. That's coming up on Concierto.
0: And that's on the way tomorrow night, Tuesday night at 10 on WXXI and WXXY-FM. On the way, the Barber of Seville Overture, thanks to Giacchino Rossini. That is next.
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0: And here is the Netherlands Wind Ensemble with Rossini's Overture to the Barber of Seville.

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And streaming online, and probably you're listening here to WXXIClassical.org. This hour concluded with the Netherlands Wind Ensemble. That was Gioachino Rossini's Overture to the Barber of Seville. It is Monday, August 17th, 2026. John Andrus here until 4 o'clock this afternoon. At 2 o'clock, checking the weather for Greater Rochester, West New York, and the Finger Lakes. A shower or thunderstorm later on today, otherwise sunshine. Temperature high about 81. Quite comfortable tonight, low 62. Ample sunshine for Tuesday with a high of 79. Scattered showers and thunderstorms by evening tomorrow, Wednesday's high, 76. Right now at 2:01, we have 79 degrees in Rochester, 77 in Houghton, and the Lake Ontario water temperature, 70 degrees. The normal high and low for the state, 81 degrees for a high, 61 for a low. The sunrise was at 6:19 this morning and will set tonight at 8:10. Today's record high and low, 94 degrees in 1913 and 46 degrees for low in 1979. Well, on the way this hour, we'll be listening to Glazunov's Concert Waltz No. 1 in D major and Dvorak's Symphony No. 9 in E minor from The New World. First, we turn to English composer, teacher of music, John Ireland. His works include piano miniatures and songs with piano. Other music included The Holy Boy and Sea Fever and the choral anthem, Greater Love Hath No Man. Here is an epic march from John Ireland. Eric Kunzel leads the Cincinnati Pops.

0: John Ireland's Epic March, performed by the Cincinnati Pops under Eric Kunzel on Classical 91.5 and 90.3. It's 2:11.
1: 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That's next time with the San Francisco Symphony.
0: That'll be Wednesday night at 8 on WXXI and WXXY-FM. Here is the Moscow Symphony Orchestra with the Concert Waltz No. 1 in D major from Alexander Glazunov.

0: In concert with the Moscow Symphony Orchestra, that was Alexander Glazunov's Concert Waltz No. 1 in D Major on Classical 91.5 and 90.3. Well, the sun is trying to peek through the high clouds in downtown Rochester. Temperature high today about 81, low tonight 62, and lots of sunshine tomorrow with a high of 79. Currently 79 degrees in Rochester, 77 in Houghton at 2:21.
1: Mendelssohn was 17 when he wrote his overture to A Midsummer Night's Dream. Richard Strauss completed his first horn concerto at 18. And Shostakovich was a relative old-timer when he wrote his first symphony at 19. On the next Chicago Symphony Orchestra program, Composers' Early Successes. That's the next CSO show. I'm Lisa Simeone.
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The London Symphony Orchestra played Dvorak Symphony No. 9 in E minor from The New World. It's 3 o'clock. I'm John Andrus for yet another hour on Classical 91.5 and 90.3 with Handel, Bernstein, Mozart, and Thomas Morley on the way. Patchy clouds and starlight tonight for Metro Rochester, low 62, lots of sunshine tomorrow, high of 79, rain returning to the Rochester region on Wednesday, high of 76. Right now at 301, 78 degrees in Rochester, 78 in Houghton. The Lake Ontario water temperature, 70 degrees. This hour begins with soprano Renee Fleming. She is active in opera concerts, recordings, theater, and film. She's been nominated for 18 Grammy Awards and has won 5 times. Her early years were in Churchville, Chi-Lai, New York, where her music teacher just happened to be Rob Goodling. Here now, Renee Fleming with the Orchestra of the Age of Enlightenment, Henry Bickett conducting, Let the Bright Seraphim from George Frideric Handel's Samson.

0: The artistry of soprano Renee Fleming with the orchestra of the Age of Enlightenment, all led by Henry Bickett. That was Let the Bright Seraphim from Handel's Samson. On Classical 91.5 and 90.3, it's 3:07.
1: Finnish violinist Pekka Kuusisto has been performing in the United States for decades, but he's now paused any future U.S. engagements due to his significant ethical objections to the country's current administration. Pekka Kuusisto on personal acts of resistance on the next performance today from 8 p.m.
0: And that'll be tomorrow morning at 10 on WXXI and WXXY-FM. And now an ensemble named for Beethoven's Eroica Symphony No. 3. Here is the Eroica Trio to perform the West Side Story Suite for Piano Trio, music of Leonard Bernstein.

0: The Eroica Trio with Leonard Bernstein's West Side Story, Suite for Piano Trio on Classical 91.5 and 90.3. 20 now past 3 o'clock.
1: The Rivals of Amaziah King is new at the Little. A beekeeper and musician reunites with his former foster daughter and fends off threats to his honey business. Starring Matthew McConaughey and Angelina Looking Glass. 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
0: Music of Mozart is next, and we'll round out the hour with Thomas Morley and the L.A. Guitar Quartet. Love discovering what classical sounds like right now. Well, right here on WXXI Classical 91.5 and 90.3, hear contemporary composers, crossover artists, and classically trained performers redefining the genre. It's all powered by listeners like you, so if you're enjoying it, consider supporting the station and keep the music going. 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We turn next to the Prague Chamber Orchestra, led by Sir Charles McCarris. Here is Mozart's Symphony No. 41 in C major, marked Jupiter.

During the last years of his life, Mozart penned three symphonies, 39, 40, and you just heard his Symphony No. 41, Jupiter in C Major. Music of Mozart with the Prague Chamber Orchestra, led by Sir Charles McCarris, on Classical 91.5 and 90.3. 3:58 our time. John Andrus here for just a moment or two. Just a quick service update. 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And during these times, you may experience a reduced signal or temporary interruption to our broadcast. Thanks for your patience while this maintenance is completed. I'm John Andrus, soon to be joined by my colleague Mona Segatola-Slami, and just ahead of a quick piece of music, less than a minute, from Thomas Morley. Tomorrow we'll be together again between noon and 4 with music of Georges Ionesco, Darius Milhaud, Franz Joseph Haydn turning to the cello for a concerto, and Tchaikovsky knowing a very sleepy person. And finally, the L.A. Guitar Quartet, music of Thomas Morley, My Lord Oxenford's Mask.

0: Good afternoon. 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I'm John Andrews. It's been a pleasure sharing music with you. 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
1: Live from NPR News in Washington, I'm Louise Schiavone. The deadline to establish peace talks between the U.S. and Iran expired today, with no negotiations planned and the status of the Strait of Hormuz still in dispute. NPR's Jana Raff has more.
2: The U.S. and Iran signed a memorandum of understanding in June that called for reaching a final agreement in 60 days. There have been mediation attempts by other countries, but no U.S.-Iranian negotiations since then. Iran says the U.S. isn't serious about negotiating. President Trump has threatened new sanctions against Iran over their restrictions on the Strait of Hormuz. While the June agreement called for the U.S. to begin removing its naval blockade and Iran to allow transit through the key waterway within 30 days, neither of those have happened either. The ceasefire was broken in July with attacks by both the U.S. and Iran. Jane Araf, NPR News, Amman.
1: The head of Customs and Border Protection says the agency has temporarily paused construction for its border security plans in Big Bend National Park in Texas. Commissioner Rodney Scott is expected to meet with county judges and sheriffs in the region. Carlos Morales has more.
3: In a social media post, Commissioner Scott said he'll begin meeting with local leaders to evaluate the region's rugged and difficult terrain, balancing border security needs and protecting the national park.
4: Last night, I put a pause on all activity in that park as far as construction goes until I can get down there and do a personal evaluation, talk to some stakeholders, talk to local law enforcement in that area.
3: The Trump administration's $1.7 billion construction plan for Big Bend National Park includes a combination of vehicle barriers, patrol roads, and new surveillance technology. Opponents say the work that happened before the pause has already caused irreparable damage. For NPR News, I'm Carlos Morales in Marfa, Texas.
1: Water levels in the nation's second largest reservoir have reached a new record low. From member station KJZZ, Alex Hager reports Lake Powell is now about 22% full.
5: The Colorado River Reservoir covers parts of Utah and northern Arizona. If the water level drops much lower, it could force the shutdown of hydropower turbines that send electricity to about 5 million people. If it drops further, the dam could have trouble sending water downstream at all, jeopardizing the supply for major cities like Phoenix, Las Vegas, and Los Angeles. Just downstream, Lake Mead, the nation's largest reservoir, also hit a historic low last week. The records are the result of drought, climate change, and steady demand for Colorado River water. Policymakers are trying to agree on a new plan to rein in demand for the river over the next 2 years. It's expected to be released in the coming weeks. For NPR News, I'm Alex Hager in Phoenix.
1: Approaching the close amid uncertainty about next steps in Iran and the flow of oil, the Dow was down 272 points, the S&P 500 off 40. This is NPR News in Washington.
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7: Good afternoon. Thanks for tuning in to WXXI Classical. It's 78 degrees. Mostly cloudy, bit of blue sky shining through. Tonight, the low is supposed to be 62. Tomorrow should be sunny with a high of 79 degrees. Expecting rain on Wednesday with a high of 77. Then more sun and highs in the upper 70s for Thursday and for Friday.

A Morning Song from Forgotten Melodies by Nikolai Mentner, his Canzona Mattinata. This afternoon we heard it played by pianist Marc-André Hamelin on WXXI Classical. I'm Mona Segetola-Slami, glad to be joining you here. I hope you can stay tuned for a bit of Moonrise and singing from Lorraine Hunt Lieberson in music by Johann Sebastian Bach later this evening. We'll hear a new recording of a concerto for tuba and orchestra by Barbara York, featuring tuba player Velvet Brown, and a serenade by Peter Ilyich Tchaikovsky. Here's the Blue Danube Waltz by Johann Strauss Jr. It's played here by the Slovak Philharmonic, conducted by Andras Lenard.

0: The Blue Danube Waltz on the beautiful Blue Danube with music by Johann Strauss Jr., played here by the Slovak Philharmonic Orchestra, conducted by Andres Lenard on WXXI Classical.
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2: 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I'm Brenda Tremblay. Do join us.
0: And that's here tonight, 8 o'clock on WXXI Classical, also streaming at WXXIClassical.org. Here's music by the Irish bard, composer, harpist, Turla O'Carillon. This is Carillon's Devotion, played by the Harp Consort, led by Andrew Lawrence King.

0: Some old Irish tunes from Irish harper and bard Turlough O'Carolan. That suite called Carillon's Devotion, and we heard it performed by the Harp Consort and Friends, conducted by Andrew Lawrence King here on WXXI Classical.
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0: Or if you want to go out tonight, you can see a movie that was the winner of the Grand Jury Prize for Documentaries at the Sundance Film Festival. It's called Seeds, and it's interweaving the stories of three Black generational farmers to create a collective and intimate portrait of farming today. Portraits and explorations of their lives, joys and struggles, as well as the fragility of legacy and owning land. It's part of the Black Cinema series tonight, 7 p.m. at the Little Theater. You can find more at thelittle.org/events. Here's music by Giovanni Bottesini, the Fantasia Sonnambula. It's played here by bassist Thomas Martin with pianist Anthony Halstead.

0: That music is based on themes from the opera by Vincenzo Bellini, La Sonnambula, The Sleepwalker. Bassist and composer Giovanni Bottesini was happy to trade on the success of that opera, writing this fantasia based on themes from Sonnambula for double bass and piano. We heard the fantasia Sonnambula by Bottesini, based on themes by Bellini, played here by bassist Thomas Martin with pianist Anthony Halstead here on WXXI Classical.
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2: Our next Carnegie Hall broadcast brings you pianist Yun-Chun Lim, who at age 18 won gold at the Clyburn competition. Now, at the ripe old age of 22, in his third solo Carnegie Hall program, he plays Schubert and Scriabin with, as the New York Times said, the clarity, complexity, and strength of a gemstone. Hear Yun-Chun Lim in a concert captured at Carnegie Hall live.
0: And you can hear that concert from Carnegie Hall tomorrow, Tuesday night, 8 p.m., right here on WXXI Classical, also streaming online at WXXIClassical.org. There's a bit of Moonlight from Czech composer Willem Blodek. This is Moonrise from In the Well. It's played by the Prague Symphony Orchestra, conducted by Václav Smetáček.

0: Moonrise from the opera In the Well by Willem Blodek. That bit of moonrise in water played here for us by the Prague Symphony Orchestra conducted by Václav Smedacek on WXXI Classical.
1: 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Join me, Candace Agree, for The Spanish Hour.
0: You can hear that music later tonight, 10 o'clock on WXXI Classical. And a quick service update reminder that there's scheduled broadcast tower maintenance throughout this week, which may temporarily affect all broadcast stations throughout the Rochester area, and that includes WXXI News, WXXI Classical, and the Roots over-the-air signal. This could be as much as each day between 9 and 11:30 a.m. and 1 and 3:30 p.m. So during those times, each day, you may experience a reduced signal or temporary interruption for WXXI broadcasts. Throughout this, although, you can still listen online, WXXI.org, and through the WXXI app. So thank you for your patience while this necessary maintenance is completed. You can also read more about it at WXXINews.org. Here's a recording of the great mezzo-soprano Lorraine Hunt Lieberson with cellist David Bowles and harpsichord player Nicholas McGeegan in music by Johann Sebastian Bach.

0: An Invitation to Rest from Johann Sebastian Bach from his Cantata number 82. That was Schlummert ein, Rest Your Weary Eyes. And that singer was mezzo-soprano Lorraine Hunt-Lieberson singing there with cellist David Bowles and harpsichord player Nicholas McGeegan here on member-supported public radio WXXOFM and HD1 Rochester. 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
1: Live from NPR News in Washington, I'm Ryland Barton. The 60-day deadline for an agreement to end the Iran war and resolve the dispute over its nuclear program is expiring. Talks to reopen the Strait of Hormuz have stalled, and Washington and Tehran appear even farther apart than they were when they made the agreement in June. Here's President Trump in the Oval Office today.
2: Well, they want to make a deal, but they're not going to make the kind of a deal that I feel is necessary. Look, we're in there for one reason. Iran cannot have a nuclear weapon.
1: Iran has issued far-reaching demands for opening the Strait of Hormuz. Trump appears to be banking on economic pressure to get Tehran to back down. President Trump's son-in-law, Jared Kushner, met with Israeli Prime Minister Benjamin Netanyahu today. He's in Israel pushing for progress on a post-war plan for Gaza. Yesterday, he held a rare meeting in Egypt with leaders of Hamas. NPR's Daniel Estrin has more from Tel Aviv.
3: An official briefed on the meetings, speaking anonymously to offer details, said the U.S. wants Hamas to start disarming and hand over control of Gaza to a new Palestinian committee. Hamas says it accepts those terms, but Prime Minister Benjamin Netanyahu opposes Israel withdrawing from Gaza until Hamas completely disarms. There's been no real progress on a post-war transition since major military operations ended in Gaza 10 months ago, and Netanyahu is wary of making public concessions on Gaza with Israeli elections just 10 weeks away. Daniel Estrin, NPR News, Tel Aviv.
1: Unexpected employee absences can be costly for the retail, manufacturing, and fast food industries. A startup is helping frontline workers with last-minute support. NPR's Andrea Hsu reports.
4: For years, Sienna Daniel worked to help unemployed and underemployed people get the skills they need to secure jobs. Many got jobs, but then their car would break down or their childcare would fall through.
5: Bottom line was, if we didn't have some of those wraparound supports available to them, they didn't remain in the jobs.
4: Now, Daniel's startup Escalate aims to solve that problem through an app. If an employee has a transportation problem, they can request an Uber voucher. If their kid is sick, they can get a Visa gift card to pay a family member or friend to watch their child. In a pilot with a McDonald's franchise, callouts declined dramatically once these common obstacles were removed. It's a cost-saving solution they're working to replicate elsewhere. Andrea Hsu, NPR News.
1: The Trump administration says it is temporarily pausing construction of a controversial border construction project in Texas's Big Bend National Park. The head of the agency tasked with building it is in Texas to do an on-the-ground evaluation. The project has faced bipartisan opposition by critics who say it's marring a pristine environmental area and that the region's rugged and remote terrain already serves as a deterrent to migrants and smugglers. U.S. stocks slipped further from their record heights today after the price of oil rose again. This is NPR News from Washington.
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0: Good evening. Thanks for tuning in to WXXI Classical. It's 79 degrees, partly cloudy. Tonight the low is supposed to be 62 degrees. Should have more sun tomorrow, mostly sunny with a high of 79 degrees, and then supposed to be rainy on Wednesday with a high of 77 degrees, and then sunny on Thursday and Friday with highs in the upper 70s and overnight lows in the mid-50s.

That's music by John Williams for Steven Spielberg's first feature film, The Sugarland Express. We heard the theme played there by the Boston Pops, conducted by John Williams. I know on the original soundtrack, it was Toots Thielemann playing the harmonica, no credit given for the soloist here in this recording of the theme from Sugarland Express by John Williams. I'm Mona Segetola Salmi, glad to be here with you this evening. Hope you can stay tuned for more music, including contrasts in piano music by Leslie Adams. Also, a bit of Baroque music with violinist Daniel Hope. And later this evening, Tchaikovsky's Serenade for Strings and a new concerto for the tuba. If you're looking for details on any of the recordings, you can find more at wxxiclassical.org. It's also a good website to make sure you're streaming during the day, especially this week. If you suddenly wonder, where did WXXI go? Well, we're stuck with some scheduled broadcast tower maintenance this week, which is affecting all broadcast stations in the area, and that includes us here at WXXI Classical, along with WXXI News and The Root. Our over-the-air signals can either be lower power or gone completely between 9 and 11:30 a.m. and 1 and 3:30 p.m. each weekday. So you can still listen during those times online, wxxiclassical.org, or through the WXXI app. Something that's sort of out of our hands, but still really appreciate your patience for this necessary maintenance that will be affecting WXXI over the air throughout the week during the day, but not online. So if you've got that app, you're listening online, you will not miss a note. Here are five variants of Dives and Lazarus by Raphon Williams. It's played here by New Queens Hall Orchestra, conducted by Barry Wordsworth.

0: Five Variants of Dives and Lazarus by Rayfawn Williams, played here by the New Queens Hall Orchestra, conducted by Barry Wordsworth on WXXI Classical.
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3: 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I'm Brenda Tremblay. Do join us.
0: And that's tonight, 8 o'clock on WXXI Classical. And if you happen to miss it tonight at 8, fear not, you have two more weeks to listen to the RPO broadcast on demand. That's at WXXIClassical.org. After that, though, you're on your own. Here's the Symphony Opus 1 No. 4 by composer Franz Ignaz Beck. It's played here by the New Zealand Chamber Orchestra, conducted by Donald Armstrong.

Symphony Opus 1 No. 4 by Franz Ignaz Beck, played here by the New Zealand Chamber Orchestra, conducted by Donald Armstrong. You're listening to WXXI Classical. Good to have you here for some music. Here's a set of 10 short piano pieces that are, well, contrasting moods. From frolicking to lamenting, a romance, a grand procession. It's a suite from 1961 called Contrasts by composer H. Leslie Adams, and it's played here by Rochelle Sinnett on WXXI Classical.

0: A set of 10 short piano pieces, none of them individually longer than a couple minutes, some of them as short as 20 seconds. They make up the suite Contrasts, written by Leslie Adams in the early 1960s, contrasting moods from a frolic to a lament to a bit of dialogue to a sort of a dramatic procession as well, part of the many different contrasts in those 10 pieces by Leslie Adams, played here by pianist Rochelle Sinnett on WXXI Classical.
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0: Here's music featuring the horn, played by Hermann Baumann, along with the Gewandhaus Orchestra of Leipzig, conducted by Kurt Mazur. This is the Larghetto for horn and orchestra by Emmanuel Chabrier.

0: Larghetto for horn and orchestra by Emmanuel Chabrier. The horn player there, Hermann Baumann, with the Gewandhaus Orchestra of Leipzig, conducted by Kurt Mazur on WXXI Classical.
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0: The Chamber Orchestra of Europe featuring violinist Daniel Hope there in Passacaglio by Biagio Marini. 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
2: The Ninth Symphony has quite a resonance, doesn't it? And we all know immediately it's Beethoven's Ninth. Or is it Schubert's, or Dvorak's, or Bruckner's, or Mahler's, or Vaughan Williams, to name some of the other great composers for whom number 9 was the end of the line? Come along this week as we explore the curse of the Ninth Symphony right here on Exploring Music.
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3: To establish peace talks between the U.S. and Iran expired today with no negotiations planned and the status of the Strait of Hormuz still in dispute. NPR's Jane Arraf has more.
4: The U.S. and Iran signed a memorandum of understanding in June that called for reaching a final agreement in 60 days. There have been mediation attempts by other countries, but no U.S.-Iranian negotiations since then. Iran says the U.S. isn't serious about negotiating. President Trump has threatened new sanctions against Iran over their restrictions on the Strait of Hormuz. While the June agreement called for the U.S. to begin removing its naval blockade and Iran to allow transit through the key waterway within 30 days, neither of those have happened either. The ceasefire was broken in July with attacks by both the U.S. and Iran. Jane Arraf, NPR News, Amman.
3: The Trump administration is pressing state and local law enforcement to partner more directly with ICE. The new program empowers local police to enforce federal immigration laws. NPR's Jacqueline Diaz reports.
5: Under the Trump administration, the 287G program has exploded. ICE has signed more than 2,300 contracts with local agencies across the country, giving officers in those agencies various powers for immigration enforcement, like interrogating or arresting immigrants suspected of being in the U.S. illegally. Not every department in the program sees immigration enforcement as a major priority. In Florida, Walton County Sheriff Michael Adkinson says his office does some 287G work, but their approach is narrow. His office joined 287G last year.
6: We're not doing immigration sweeps because, quite frankly, we have day jobs here. We have other things that are critically important to the local people here that they expect to be done.
5: But other agencies are participating in operations and making a lot of arrests. Jacqueline Diaz, NPR News.
3: The head of Customs and Border Protection says the agency has temporarily paused construction for its border security plans in Texas's Big Bend National Park. Commissioner Rodney Scott says he's now visiting the region where he's expected to meet with county judges and sheriffs in the Big Bend area. Carlos Morales has more.
7: In a social media post, Commissioner Scott said he'll begin meeting with local leaders to evaluate the region's rugged and difficult terrain, balancing border security needs and protecting the national park.
8: Last night, I put a pause on all activity in that park as far as construction goes until I can get down there and do a personal evaluation, talk to some stakeholders, talk to local law enforcement in that area.
7: The Trump administration's $1.7 billion construction plan for Big Bend National Park includes a combination of vehicle barriers, patrol roads, and new surveillance technology. Opponents say the work that happened before the pause has already caused irreparable damage. For NPR News, I'm Carlos Morales in Marfa, Texas.
3: And this is NPR News from Washington.
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0: Good evening. Thanks for tuning in to WXXI Classical. It's 77 degrees, blue skies with just a few clouds over Rochester. Tonight, supposed to have a low of 62 degrees. Tomorrow morning could be foggy, but then clearing away to mostly sunny skies with a high of 79 degrees. Should be rainy on Wednesday and then sunny with highs in the upper 70s for Thursday and Friday. And this Saturday is the festival finale of the Skinny Atlas Festival, featuring Cecile McLaurin-Salvant singing, pianist Sullivan Fortner and the rest of her band, joining for a performance at Anyula's Vineyards in Skinny Atlas. I'll have more details and a chance to win tickets coming up after some music by Robert Schumann. This is Widmung, Dedication, played by pianist Jean Golan in an arrangement of this song by Robert Schumann by Franz Liszt.

Widmung, Dedication, a song by Robert Schumann in that piano transcription by Franz Liszt, played here by Gene Golan on WXXI Classical. Cecile McLaurin-Salvant, guess you'd call her a jazz singer. Wynton Marsalis has called her one of those singers or voices you find only once every generation or two. When I heard her perform at the Rochester International Jazz Festival, she did sing jazz songs as well as ancient troubadour songs, some setting of ancient poetry as well, classical pieces, and her own creations. It's really a fascinating performer who seems to sort of transcend genres, even though she's based in jazz. And she is performing with her band for the festival finale of the Skinny Atlas Festival this Saturday evening at 8 p.m. at the Robinson Pavilion of Anyula's Vineyards on Lake Road in Skaney Atlas, or if it rains, they'll head indoors to Skaney Atlas High School. Got a chance for you to win a pair of tickets to Saturday night's concert. So if Skaney Atlas is in your orbit and you want to head over to Anyula's Vineyards on Saturday to hear the festival finale with Cecile McLaurin-Salvant, give me a call. A pair of tickets will go to caller number 3. The number is 585-258-0370. That's 258-0370. And here's a new concerto for tuba and orchestra, War and Rumors of War by Barbara York, with tuba player Velvet Brown, pianist Ron Stabinski, and the Budapest Film Orchestra, conducted by Paul Polovnik.

That's a new recording by tuba player Velvet Brown, playing there with the Budapest Film Orchestra, conducted by Paul Polovnik, in a concerto for tuba and orchestra by Barbara York, here on WXXI Classical. It's good to have you here this evening. On the way, Tchaikovsky's Serenade and an overture by Doreen Carwithin for, well, applies pretty much to any time, it seems. I do want to say congratulations to Linda, who called in and won a pair of tickets to Saturday night's festival finale for the Skinny Atlas Festival this Saturday at Anyala's Vineyard. Cecile McLaurin-Salvant and her band will be performing at 8 p.m. You can read more at skanfest.org. There'll be a couple more chances to win tickets to the last few concerts for the festival over the next few days here on WXXI. Also, a heads up that you may have been noticing earlier today, the station was off for a little bit. Throughout the next few days, we are sort of at the whim of some scheduled broadcast tower maintenance throughout this week. It may temporarily affect all broadcast stations in the area, including WXXI Classical, WXXI News, and The Roots over-the-air signal between 9 and 11:30 a.m. and again between 1 and 3:30 p.m. during those times. 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Here is the Serenade for Strings by Peter Ilyich Tchaikovsky. It's played by the English String Orchestra, conducted by William Boughton.

0: Serenade for Strings by Peter Ilyich Tchaikovsky. We heard Tchaikovsky's String Serenade played here by the English String Orchestra, conducted by William Boughton on WXXI Classical.
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0: There's an expression that no one is quite sure who they said it first, but several people have claimed that history or life or other things are one damn thing after another. But I think the one who has said it best in music is Doreen Carwithin. This is her overture, ODTAA, one darn thing after another. It's played here by the London Symphony Orchestra, conducted by Richard Hickox.

The London Symphony Orchestra, conducted by Richard Hickox, and that music by Doreen Carwithin, ODTAA, which stands for, well, one darn thing after another. This is WXX OFM and HD1 Rochester and WXX YFM Houghton. Thanks for listening. Have a good night.

Hi there, and welcome to Exploring Music. This is Bill McLaughlin, and this week we are exploring the curse of the ninth. Numbers are a funny thing. We have feelings about them from our earliest days counting, and for some people, for example, the number 7 is lucky, and the number 13 is something we like to avoid. With composers of symphonies, 9 is the fateful number. Beginning with Beethoven in the middle 1820s, who finished his great symphonic career by writing the Ninth Symphony, and then, just a few years later, Schubert completing his symphonic work with the Ninth Symphony. The myth grew up that writing your Ninth Symphony meant the end of your symphonic career and possibly your life here on Earth. So over the course of this week, we are going to hear 5 great Ninth Symphonies, 5 final symphonies, Beethoven's, Schubert's, Dvorak's, Bruckner's, and Mahler. Let's start in with Beethoven. Most of these pieces are really big, so we may not be able to get through all of them in the course of even each hour's programming. Let me read you a few lines from Michael Steinberg's excellent book on the symphony as a form. Few musicians would assert that the ninth is the greatest of all symphonies, or that it is the summit of Beethoven's achievement. Perhaps not even that it is his finest symphony, or in any altogether personal way, their own favorite. And yet, we treat it as though we did, in fact, believe all these things. It claims a special place, not only in the history of the symphony and in Beethoven's growth, but also in our own hearts and heads, in what we remember in our lives and what we can look forward to. What is it that makes Beethoven's ninth so central in our musical imaginations and memories? For one thing, it's a very big piece. In length alone, it takes well over an hour to perform. It takes tremendous forces, including 4 soloists and chorus at the end of it. It's a mountain of a work, or perhaps I should even say a mountain range. Although it's funny because our first view of this great mountain is obscured, it's veiled, it's as if it's in the mists. There are open fifths in the orchestra, A and E, and they kind of are trembling a little on the strings. It's very mysterious, this open. Gradually, very softly, fragments begin to emerge. All around A and E, this symphony's in D minor. It's as if some ground-shaking event is taking place, and we actually hear the moment when the earth seems to split and the orchestra just thunders out D minor. We've gotten to the key. It's a volcanic eruption. And that's only the first minute of the first movement. Let's listen for a moment.

See what I mean? That music does sound like a volcanic eruption. We have met the mountain, this first movement of Beethoven's Ninth. It's marked allegro, which means lively, ma non troppo, not too fast, and with a certain degree of majesty, maestoso, poco maestoso. All of that is right there in that music. We hear it. I have to say that for the performers, I mean the players, certainly the singers in the last movement, and for the conductor, performing the Beethoven Ninth is a terrifically demanding physical experience. It's like hiking in the mountains, and I don't mean a pleasure hike up, you know, 1,000 feet over 2 or 3 hours and back down. I mean being up there for a long time, up above the tree line. That's the way you feel when you're performing this piece. It makes tremendous demands on all of us, on listeners alike, too. Now, the second movement is where we would normally expect a slow movement, but Beethoven changes his batting order, bringing up the scherzo from its customary third position. And here he has another titanic piece of music. All of the dimensions of each movement of Beethoven's Ninth are heroic, and you hear it even here in the scherzo. Scherzo literally means joke, but this scherzo is no laughing matter.

For all of the power and the great originality of the first two movements of Beethoven's Ninth Symphony, it's when we come to the third movement, the Adagio, and then the finale, that we find the real heart of the work. Now, Beethoven pretty much invented the symphonic slow movement. Not that Haydn and Mozart hadn't made beautiful slow movements before, but Beethoven's are different. They belong to the 19th century, the age of Romanticism. His slow movements are landscape, and there's no greater symphonic musical landscape in Beethoven than the Adagio of his Ninth Symphony. Should mention, just before we get to hearing the Adagio, that the first two excerpts we played were with the Chicago Symphony under George Schulte. This is now the Berlin Philharmonic under Herbert von Karajan. Here's the Adagio of Beethoven's Ninth Symphony.

That was Herbert von Karajan conducting the Berlin Philharmonic, the Adagio, the third movement of Beethoven's Ninth Symphony. What comes after that Adagio, of course, made music history. For one thing, it's one of the most dissonant chords in all of Beethoven. A chord so terrifying that Wagner called it the Fanfare of Terror. And of course, there's a chorus coming up. Now, where did Beethoven get the bright idea that putting a chorus into a symphony orchestra was the appropriate way to end his, as it turned out, last symphony? Well, the answer to this question comes from Beethoven's notebooks. We can see that theme evolve into a piece of music which we know very well, but which Beethoven had to discover step by step. And that's precisely what happened with the Ninth Symphony. There was a little folk tune he'd written in the 1790s. He called upon it in 1880. He was giving a tremendous concert, the first performances ever of the Fifth and Sixth Symphonies, the first performance in Vienna of the Fourth Piano Concerto with Beethoven as soloist, big pieces of the C major mass, aria for soprano, but he needed a finale. So he threw together very quickly a fantasy for piano, orchestra, and chorus. He never got around to writing the opening part. He actually improvised that himself. Well, that's serious sounding stuff, isn't it? And also there's a sort of improvised quality, which is very hard to capture, but which Beethoven did very well. Remember, at the first performance, he had no music in front of him for this music. He just made it up as he went along. And in this notation later, he was able to capture a lot of that freedom of spirit. Let me turn a few pages later. Here's a spot where the strings are playing in the orchestra, joining the solo piano. It's sort of melodramatic music in C minor. It leads to a horn call echoed by the oboes, and then something very surprising in the piano. You'll see what I mean.

Well, maybe that's not exactly shocking, but what it is this sudden feeling that I know that tune, or do I? It's uncomfortably close to another tune, which I better transpose so we can get it in the same key. Here's the way the cello plays the big theme of the Ninth Symphony. And once again, this little tune in the Fantasy. Not identical, but close enough. And the most important thing is that this is not just a piece for solo piano. At a certain spot in this gala evening, Beethoven, who had a chorus, decided he had to use them to conclude his gala evening.

0: Well there. Music from December of 1808. That's 16 years before the premiere of Beethoven's Ninth Symphony. But here we have chorus and orchestra sounding very much like the Ninth in that little setting in the Choral Fantasy. A sort of dry run for the Ninth Symphony finale. You're tuned into Exploring Music, and this week we are pursuing the theme, The Curse of the Ninth Symphony, listening to the final symphonies of Beethoven, Schubert, Dvorak, Buchner, Mahler. 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
0: Now, if you recall, back before we were listening to the Choral Fantasia, we listened to a complete performance of the Adagio movement. The most horrendous noise Beethoven could devise shatters the piece with which this great Adagio concludes. And now, an extraordinary drama is played before us. Cellos and basses protest what Wagner called the Schreckensfanfare, the fanfare of terror. They protest in the gestures of an operatic recitative. These are the words of Michael Steinberg in his marvelous article on Beethoven's Ninth. So, the Schreckensfanfare, fanfare of terror.

Aha! What do we have here? What is this music? Where have we heard that music before? Almost three quarters of an hour ago, at the beginning. This is the first movement theme. Beethoven's trying to see if the answer to life's big question is to go back to that land of the first movement, to that volcanic peace that he had. He tries it, but he very quickly rejects it and goes on. That was Schulte and the Chicago Symphony. There we had a rather broader tempo and a lot of rubato, a lot of give and take in the way the cellos and basses played that recitative. It felt operatic, didn't it? Let's go back to Berlin and Carillon and hear as Beethoven tries yet another answer.

now. This is really getting interesting. Beethoven's trying out each of his earlier movements in turn. Here's the scherzo for a moment. And then there's the slow movement, the great adagio. As if Beethoven wants to go back into earlier parts of his life, earlier dreams, earlier lands that he's visited, and none of them will quite work. He's being drawn ineluctably towards some new place, and he can't quite put his finger on it. Let's hear how Scholte and Chicago treat that same passage. Something very interesting is going on in this particular performance.

Yeah, we're getting to the bottom of this. Interesting, isn't it, how Schulte treats that recit? He starts at the beginning of this movement much slower than Carayan, but now the Chicago reading has much more urgency. He's actually moving faster than Carayan did. He's drawing closer to the big tune. All right, enough of this talking comparison. It's time to hear the Chicago Symphony Orchestra give us the finale of Beethoven's Ninth Symphony. In this performance, we'll be hearing Jesse Norman, soprano, Reinhold Runkel, the contralto, Robert Schunk, tenor, Hans Zotin, bass, the Chicago Symphony Orchestra, and chorus. The chorus director was still Margaret Hillis. This was a recording made in 1986. George Schulte and the Chicago Symphony, finale of Beethoven's Ninth.

Wow, what a performance. George Schulte conducting the Chicago Symphony Orchestra and Chorus. That was Jesse Norman, the soprano, Reinhold Runkel, contralto, Robert Schunk, tenor, Hans Zotin, bass. Chorus under the direction of the great Margaret Hillis, sadly missed. Performance recorded in September and October of 1986 in Chicago, Illinois. That piece, Beethoven's Ninth, leaves an indelible impression upon hearing it. I'm thinking all the way back to my childhood around Philadelphia. And I think I can remember every performance of the Beethoven Ninth I've ever heard or conducted or played in. It leaves an impression that's immense. As Michael Steinberg said of this piece, insistently, the Ninth Symphony's shadow falls across the music of the 19th century and the early years of our own. It certainly left the composers who came in the generations after Beethoven with the feeling that to write a Ninth Symphony was to take on Ludwig van Beethoven himself. It must have seemed an Olympian height that no one could really approach. But they kept trying anyway, and that's the subject of this week. We are exploring the theme of the curse of the Ninth Symphonies. Tomorrow, Schubert's Ninth. Meantime, stay put. Great stuff coming up right here. 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Our production assistants are Ella Pinsloop, Eric Opland, Adela Skoronsky, and Weston Williams. Rebecca Neistat is the WFMT production and syndication manager. 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I'm Bill McLaughlin. 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